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Hello there and welcome to another edition of The Mission. My name's Rachel and I'll be filling in for Daniel James. Now on tonight's episode of The Mission here on Triple R, on the Community Radio Network and via the National Indigenous Radio Service, we're going to be hearing a whole range of tunes. It is NAIDOC Week this week, running from the 5th to the 12th of July, and this year's theme is 50 Years of Deadly, marking more than five decades since the initial formation of an entirely Indigenous-led NAIDOC committee. And the week is intended to celebrate histories, cultures and achievements of Aboriginal and Torres Strait Islander peoples, and there are NAIDOC Week events right across the country throughout the week. Details of events plus various educational resources and some history and items such as posters are all available at their official website, www.naidoc.org.au. So tonight, to celebrate some of the deadly culture and achievements, we're going to hear a whole lot of recently released music from Aboriginal and Torres Strait Islander artists. We'll move around the country and we'll hop from genre to genre. And I'm going to start with Melbourne artist Emma Donovan from her recent album, Take Me to the River. This is I Can't Stand the Rain.

We just went a little bit country there on The Mission. That's the Muddy Boot Boys from Newcastle and their track Mud, Sweat and Beers. Before that, lead single from Electronix's forthcoming EP. Bit of a meditation on some childhood grief. Growing Up Was Painful, the name of that track. And before that, Alice King's I Ain't Gammon Bras. They are a young group of Alice Springs based MCs ranging in age from 8 to 13. I'm going to watch what they do with much interest. And let's see, Emma Donovan kicked off the show with her cover of I Can't Stand the Rain, that Ann Peebles classic.

You're listening to The Mission here on Triple R on the Community Radio Network and the National Indigenous Radio Service. My name's Rachel and I'm filling in for Daniel James. We just heard there a very personal track from Janabal that was Dig Us Out. And before that, Nadala was talking about the sense of connection in their song Boldly Ahead. Before that, a track that I think might have been released just today, that was DK Effect with a little slice of 60s soul with their track Smile. And Capes, who just announced their debut album, started that bracket off for us with 765.

That's what Budgera calls his gratitude song, Even at My Worst. Before that, Denny, that was the first single from their debut album, a really strong statement about identity and survival and resistance, a track called Out Here. And we started that short bracket with a track from Garrett Lyon, Missed Out on Love, an acoustic version, in fact, of that track.

What a gorgeous track there from Lamennais. That's Mission Girl, a celebration of her nan and all the women who came before her and those who will come after her. Uncle Richard J. Franklin was in there as well. That was Too Many Gods from his recently released album Discovering Lurpine Mara. And Amy Hannon started us off with that raw track there, Count On Me. Thank you so much for your company on the mission. My name is Rachel and I have been filling in for Daniel James. Next week, Uncle Charles will be in this seat with some great interviews to listen to. He's told me a few details and, yeah, definitely tune in for those. As I think I said at the top of the show, this is NAIDOC Week, celebrating the histories, the cultures and achievements of Indigenous peoples. And so check out what's happening in your local area. There may well be events, celebrations, markets, all sorts. I'm going to leave you now with a track from Dan Sultan. This is from the recently released live album, live at Tabargal or Sydney Opera House. And it's a track called Story, one of many beautiful tracks on this album. Catch you again.

0: G'day, it's Paul DeMonk here. 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
3: Thank you for joining us for Talking Vision. Over this little while, we'll be highlighting some of the wonderful interviews Sam completed during his time hosting Talking Vision. In this program, we have interviews with Arkan Youssef and Kara Negrani. Now, over to Sam.
4: With Arkan Youssef, one of the finalists for Blind Australian of the Year for 2022. Arkan, welcome to Talking Vision. Thank you so much for your time today.
5: Thank you.
4: Now, firstly, Arkan, you've had quite the life and quite the story. So before you started losing your sight, I understand you had a life as a teacher in Iraq for about 19 years.
5: Before I answer you, firstly, I thank you for recognize my journey in this life to become inspiration to another. And I thank all the people from all the organization for their caring, supporting, help me to arrive to this stage. I get a lot help. From them, should I give that, return back that helping to them? My goal, before I start my past, my goal is just to show to all the people in all the world, that's ability people, especially blind people, he can do more than they expected. And this is what I am doing. It's a little thing, it's a gift to my beautiful country, Saudi. My name is Arkan Youssef, totally blind, 63 years, born in 1959, and English language is the third language. I will recognize why I mentioned this English third language. My journey in Iraq, I finished year 12 in 1975, finished the bachelor's degree in 1982, a complete master's degree 1986, all that in Iraq. I started teaching 1982 until 1999 during three stage in high school and the TAFE and the uni. Always. My personality I want to give because I get a lot. I think I give like short summary about the past in Iraq.
4: What made you decide to move to Australia? And I guess, why did you think Australia would be the place to come to?
5: So I ran away from Iraq because I have a lot of problem in my job with the government, the time of Saddam regime that led me to fly and run away from Iraq in 2000 of Saddam regime that led me to fly and run away from Iraq in 2000

0: America, my aunt in Canada, I have also a relation, people, but I don't know why. Maybe it's my destiny. A lot of reason whether language, I hear a lot about the people here. And really, I find that they are very kind. I say about Australia is the give opportunity to all without recognize the background, color, any discrimination, give hope to continue in this life.
1: Was there a difference, perhaps, between the services that were available in Iraq and Australia? And did that have an impact on your decision when you did lose your vision?
0: In Iraq, I didn't lose. My vision will be little by little. I have a big, normal vision in Iraq until 1999. That's mean when I ran away, I have a little vision.
1: Mm.
0: During between 2000, 1 year, not more than, I lost my vision. If you tell me what's the difference between Iraq and here, the people, you know, in all the country, there's good and bad people.
1: Yeah.
0: In Australia, in Iraq, in all. But I find my humanity here. Here, I am a human. Here, I am a free to choose. Here, I am free to talk. In Iraq, just there's order and you should do it.
1: Mm.
0: You have no choice to discuss, to have any decision or any discussion in that.
1: Being an immigrant who is totally blind must have been difficult for you when you did arrive in Australia. Did you find that?
0: Now I return back to that point, English third language. The last class in English, I had it in 1975. So imagine 1975 until 2006, I speak Arabic and Chaldean language, Christian language from mm-hmm. Iraq.
1: Yes.
0: How much information I will have in my brain during 31 years? No practice in that. When first arriving here, I feel it. What they are talking, I have basic English. I thought with myself, enough, I haven't sight, blind. I don't want it to be blind in community. I decided to learn this language. I attend Wetherill Park TAFE after I finished Certificate 1 and 2. In Liverpool TAFE, I finished Certificate 4 in English. Called TPC, Tertiary Preparation Course. And this certificate helped me a lot to attend the uni that in 2010. After that, I find another barrier. I not mention problem. For me, there is no problem. There is a barrier in the life. You should plan how to solve it if you can solve it.
1: Yes.
0: My information computer, first attaching the keyboard, here in Australia, some people are surprised. You are 19 years teaching mathematics at the uni, and you don't know what the meaning of keyboard or computer. And now, first attaching the keyboard is here. I learned from Wetherill Park TAFE and Vision of Australia. Of course, with Paul Mollison and Fred Leshman. Also, it's kind of barrier in front of me because, you know, everything is computer. Now I talk with you by computer. I talk with communication. When I wanted to search, special during the uni or the TAFE, I need computer.
1: Yes.
0: When a lot of things, we do it now, banking, shopping, we do it by computer. So I face all that problem. I challenge it. And I hope I pass it that challenge.
1: Now, learning English, even for somebody totally sighted and moving to a completely new country, it's quite difficult. So I imagine getting back into learning the English, even though you've said you'd spoken it for quite a while, but going back and learning English as someone who's totally blind, was that a big challenge for you?

0: I have proverb always, I believe it. Love it to do it. If you don't like anything, you will never do it in perfect way. So I love to learn this. Yeah, it's not easy. Mm. Never I will say it's hard. It's not easy. One word, different meaning. A lot of word, one meaning. We haven't like this in Arabic language, but where the problem? If you decided to do it, you'll do it.
1: So you've been living in Western Sydney for the past 15 years. How did you become part of the community? What sort of the things that you really got excited about when you did arrive? For example, with your work with the Migrant Resource Centre, setting up the homework clubs and interacting with aged care in the Arabic and Chaldean language groups. That was a fantastic opportunities there. So I guess how did that all come about?
0: Here, I should mention, I live in Smithfield. Suburb belongs to Fairfield. I try to work here in Fairfield. I connect a lot of people. They didn't give me that opportunity because I will tell this, in general opinion, you are a blind, sit at the home. You cannot do it. How you will teach mathematics? You are a blind. So I connect with Liverpool, a suburb near from me. They give me that opportunity. First start in 2011, once a week teaching mathematics in Migrant Resource Center. This homework program helped the student how to understand mathematics. There's different subject, but
1: yeah, very different, yeah.
0: Yeah, there's English, there's history, there's... But my job was to teach mathematics. Also my Liverpool. So here I feel myself, I am one who I live in Liverpool because before attending uni, nearly every week I am in Liverpool. I get from them a lot because here I use English language and also translate all my information in mathematics from Arabic to English. So how much help I get from them, I think is less than the information I improved in myself about the English and mathematics.
1: In terms of your identity and that sense of belonging that you've had in the past 16 years within you, do you feel like Arkan from Iraq or do you feel like Arkan from Western Sydney? Where do you sort of see yourself and your identity and has that changed over time?
0: I get all the good points from the past, be experienced to me to continue, and all the good things here also to continue, because you cannot cancel or delete something happens. Maybe it's a past, but you should have experience. Like how I know how to teach here, if I haven't that experience. Also in the life, in my past life in Iraq, I love to be communicate with the people. Maybe it's my job like a teacher with a student and with their family, and to find where the weak point, why they are feel, and also who is successful, how I give him like a gift or inspire to continue. So here, I think there's a lot of things similar from here to Iraq, and also there's a lot of things different from here and here.
2: 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Today, we are highlighting some of the great interviews Sam conducted while hosting Talking Vision. In weeks, you'll hear more from Arkan. But now, over to Sam for his interview with Karan Negrani.
1: Blinder to Blinder is a bold, laugh-out-loud comedy show that dives into dating, identity and disability through the eyes of a blind gay person of colour, mixing razor-sharp humour with raw, honest storytelling about losing sight, finding self-acceptance and seeing the world in a whole new way. It takes place on one night only, Saturday the 7th of February, between 5 p.m. and 6 p.m. at the Victorian Pride Centre. And you can find tickets through the Midsummer website, midsummer.org.au. That's midsumma.org.au, and search their events page to find From Grinder to Blinder. And it's my great pleasure to have a chat with the host of From Grinder to Blinder, very quickly becoming a regular on Talking Vision. It's none other than Karen Negrani. Karen, welcome back to Talking Vision. Thank you very much for your time.
3: Thank you for having me. Apparently, I had the honor of being your first guest for 2026. Is that correct?
1: That is correct. Wow. Absolutely. I couldn't imagine a better candidate. So very happy to have you. Now, today, of course, Karen, we're talking about some really exciting stuff to kick off 2026. It's From Grinder to Blinder, your new show, which is coming out on February 7, one night only. So go check that one out. But tell us a bit about that show.
3: You said exciting, Sam, but it's also nerve-wracking because I'm normally like a keynote speaker and, you know, I use humor as a way to cope with going blind. And almost every time I present, someone's like, oh, you know, you're funny, you should do this, you should do that. And I've been the Midsummer Festival Community Ambassador for 3 years. And then they approached me and they were like, okay, listen, you are funny, let's make this a show. And that's how it all started. And next thing I know, everything is booked, press release has gone out. I'm actually seeing my face on posters and stuff. It's just surreal. But yes, the show is called From Grinder to Blinder. Grinder, for those that don't know, is a gay dating app. So I just thought I'd have fun with it because it's literally my life on a stage in front of you. Nothing is off limits. I am being quite cheeky with the promos as well. I think there's a photo of me that people are laughing at and loving at the same time, which is me. It's just suggestive. I'm standing with no clothes on, but the important bits are covered with white canes and eggplants. That's a little wink, wink, nudge, nudge. Sort of sets the tone, you know. Yeah, it's pretty cheeky. Sure. It's literally my life on stage. So it is, it's been quite a ride. And, you know, like I said, I use humor. As any person with a disability, life has been quite challenging and sometimes quite traumatic as well. I'm not going to underplay that. But laughter is the best medicine. So it's, you know, come and have a laugh and laugh at me and laugh with me.
1: For sure. Now, Karen, had there been any ideas bubbling away in your head about, oh, I'd love to do a stage show about this and that over the past few years or even before that? Or did that only really sort of solidify when somebody came to you and said, oh my God, Karen, you're so hilarious. We have to do a show. We have to do a stage thing. What do you think? What's that sort of process been like for you in terms of formulating those ideas, and how long have those been around?
3: Look, I've never thought of myself as a funny person, and I think anyone that says I'm so funny is actually not funny.
1: Yeah, no. No offense. You've got to get other people to tell you you're funny. You can't talk yourself up.
3: You know, the thing is, I feel like disability can be quite a heavy subject. So if you lighten the mood, it's actually more productive because then a conversation happens. Then there's like a two-way conversation. It's not someone speaking at them. Because when you're quite serious and you're presenting from a place of, you know, resentment or anger, which is completely justified, but it scares people. They don't want to ask questions. They're walking on eggshells around you. So I make people laugh. That's just my thing. And I don't have any hang-ups. Like, I don't care if people laugh at me as long as they're laughing, you know? So like when I'm making my keynotes or I'm emceeing, I just say things that just come naturally and people laugh. And then every show, people have come up to me and said, oh my God, you need to do, you know, your own stand-up, or you need to do something funny, and, you know, we'll come and watch. And I guess that's also my brand on Instagram. I mean, That Blind Guy became who That Blind Guy is because I was using comedy as a way to raise awareness, you know? So I guess I've I've had the funny bone. I never believed I was funny, but people started telling me, listen, this is hilarious. And one thing led to another, and now this is happening, you know. So, like, that's why I said it's so nerve-wracking and exciting at the same time.
1: For sure. And in amongst all of the discussions around From Grinder to Blinder, you mentioned you've come out not once, not twice, but three times. People might be interested to dive into that a little bit. What exactly do you mean by that?
3: Ooh, so basically, when I say coming out of three closets, it's having to answer the same question again and again and again, just the way, you know, someone would say, oh, you don't look blind, because there's this misconception that blindness means you must have white cloudy eyes, or your eyes have to look strange, or you must wear dark glasses, you know. So I call that coming out of a closet, because when you don't look, and it's the same thing with being gay. Like, if you're not, you know, a walking cupcake unicorn, the assumption is that you're straight. And then when you tell people you're gay, there's this, oh, I didn't think you were gay. Like, you look straight to me. And some people say
1: that's
3: it like
1: so it's so bizarre.
3: It is. It is. It's like telling a deaf person you don't look deaf. You know, it's just bizarre.
1: It's very strange. Okay. Yeah. Well, there you go. No, that makes total sense. Now, when people head along to From Grinder to Blinder, what do you want them to sort of come away with? What sort of messages are you looking to get across to people and make them think about that they might not have previously sort of encountered or thought about?
3: Look, that's a really good question. I'll tell you why. Because I use comedy, some advocates have accused me of, you know, not taking the issue seriously. And I'm not going to lie, that really pisses me off. I've actually clashed with a few over this, because just because I laugh and carry it with a smile does not mean it's any lighter. I do that intentionally. So I want someone to come to the show and be like, you know, life can be awful, but you can take lemons and make lemonade and have a really good time with it. So I guess for me, the message is you're not alone, firstly, and you don't have to be sad and angry all the time. Let's, you know, this is what life has given us. Let's roll with it and make something good out of it.
1: Absolutely. And with some of those things that you and quite a lot of other people who have experienced vision loss and various other things have gone through, if you don't laugh, you cry. So you kind of, in that way, you use it. The laughter really does heal so much, doesn't it?
3: It does. And listen, there's nothing wrong with crying. Like, I would be lying if
1: That's very true.
3: I would be lying if I said I don't cry. Like, with my condition, I live with Usher syndrome, so it's degenerative, right? So just when I'm getting used to my new stage of blindness, boom, it drops again. When that happens, I would be lying if I said I don't leave the bed for 3 days, because it's like you're mourning the loss, right? So,
1: yeah, but
3: after the 3 days, I make a conscious effort to get up, which is not always easy. I'll tell myself, okay, you've had 3 days, you can baby yourself, but enough is enough. Now time to, you know, pull your socks up and get on with it. Because it's really easy to get stuck in that downward spiral. So yes, crying is okay, but you have to make a conscious effort to lift yourself up after that.
1: Absolutely. And I guess that's probably one of the most important components of this whole discussion, an open discussion around mental health. And unfortunately, there is still too much stigma around that, especially amongst men, whether they're straight, gay, or however orientation. It's still in 2026, it's worryingly still just not as open in all sort of facets as it should be. And so hopefully this can shed some light on it's okay to, you know, be open and vulnerable and tell people, no, I'm not okay.
3: Absolutely. In fact, you know, at my show, there's a certain segment where things get real. Like, yes, it's meant to make people laugh. It's storytelling meets stand-up. But I do talk about mental health quite seriously as well. And you're so right. Even now, like when I'm putting in details, like, because I'm still, my show is ready, but I'm still, you know, like a perfectionist. I'm reading it again and again every day, and I want to add little things. And then I'll just be like, oh, should I talk about this? Or is that too much? You know? And I just feel like, why is it too much? This happened. This is real.
1: Yeah.
3: But even me, someone who lives with, you know, mental health challenges, I will use that stigma and try and whitewash my experience a little bit, you know? So these things happen and they really need to be talked about.
1: Absolutely. And don't shy away from it. I reckon absolutely go for it. If people have a problem with it, that's a them problem. It's not a you problem. People need to hear these things, and I think that's very important. So I think you're doing a super fantastic job, and I reckon that's going to be so important and really long-lasting messages for a lot of people out there that I think some people might have thought, oh, I've never heard that before. That's just, you know, giving me a whole new perspective, or, oh, this is, you know, really turned around how I think about myself. So I think that's going to be so important as well.
3: Thank you, Sam. I think so too. The more we talk about it, the more we normalize it.
1: Tell us, Karen Negrani there, host of From Grinder to Blinder. Taking so find Karen on Instagram. He's all over that as That Blind Guy. So go give him a follow on there to just hear some amazing stories and find out what he's been up to.
2: 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We'll be back next week with more highlights of the wonderful interview Sam completed during his time as host of Talking Vision.
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8: As we always say at this point, please do get in touch with the show, whether you have experience of any of the issues covered on this week's episode of Studio One, or if you think there is something we should be talking about. You never know, your story and insight may help somebody else who is dealing with something similar.
7: You can contact us via email at studio1@visionaustralia.org. 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Or, of course, you can reach out to us on our WhatsApp group by following the link in the podcast notes.
8: I understand you've now got your microwave back.
7: Yes, so I am happy to report, dear listeners, that the saga of the talking microwave is officially over. Last week, as you may remember, Stephen had sent it to an appliances specialist to get it sorted out, and the cooling fan is now working, and I have been using it quite successfully for the past, 4 or 5 days or so.
8: How's it going now? I mean, is it working well, or is there, I don't know, something that could be done better?
7: Oh, it's working very well. One thing I have to say about these appliances, though, they have a tendency to yell at you. Have you noticed that?
8: They're very pushy, are they?
7: Yeah. I mean, this one's not so bad. It doesn't say hot contents, beware, or anything like that. But they are loud. They're very loud. And I think the makers of these products must feel that we are deaf, not only blind.
8: I haven't had that problem, but the only talking thing I've got is a set of talking scales. And the problem I have with that is that bugger lies. I'm not that heavy.
7: Yes, I know that feeling all too well.
8: Anyway, I mean, I've been having my own little fight with technology today. I printed out some posters for our new office to put on the door and forgot to change the size of the paperback. So my script here is fantastic. It's like the old enlargements we used to get at high school for biology and things like that. It's I can see it. But also, when I try to change pages, it makes an awful lot of noise.
7: Yes, A3 pages, it tends to be a bit more paper than we need.
8: So this week we're talking with Anton, and you sort of explained, okay, this is some sort of response to an omnibus, something or other. But what it really comes down to is they want to make things from the European Commission more accessible?
7: Well, the European Commission basically is trying to pass a package of reforms. Mm-hmm. At the moment, they're in what's called the call to evidence stage, which is they negotiate with stakeholders and they're in talks with different groups like the EBU. And these reforms basically are a simplification of services. So they want to make it easier for people to travel and enjoy tourism and access accommodation and customer service in the European Union by digitalizing those particular services a bit more. And the EBU is basically saying that's great, but we need accessibility to be the forefront of that process.
8: And it's funny to think, but often it isn't. I mean, all you got to do is look at the NDIS portal to actually see how inaccessible sometimes governments can make their websites. So, yeah.
7: Yes. And the other thing too is Anton made the point. Matt Kelsch has made the point earlier this year when we did our Apple versus Android debate episode. The point was made, and I'm pretty sure Elise has made the point also, that when you improve accessibility for people living with disability, you improve accessibility for everyone. The European Union has an aging population, as do we. Mm. And a lot of the people who are in that aging population experience a lot of the same issues that we do, especially when it comes to keeping up with modern technology and the ever-changing landscape out there. So when you make it more accessible for people with a disability, or in this case, people with a vision impairment, you make it more accessible for the aging population as well.
8: And that is kind of why we're bringing you this interview. Sometimes things that happen across the other side of the world have an impact on what happens here, or maybe what we'd like to happen here, really.
7: Indeed.
8: And talk about what would like to happen. Next week's show is something a little bit different. We're going to ask you out there what you would do if, just say, you were the minister for the NDIS for a week. What changes would you make? What would you scrap to pay for it? And, well, why? So if you are interested, you can email us. We always tell you our email address. Or if you are listening to us via podcast, click on the link and jump onto our WhatsApp page. You can leave a message there for us and we will broadcast you. Otherwise, yes, we may read out your responses as well. But it's just interesting to see what people think about what's going on, but also maybe some constructive thought on how things can be done better.
7: Well, everybody's got an opinion on the NDIS these days, it seems.
8: It's replaced Centrelink as far as the bogeyman that looks after us at the same time.
7: You're right.
8: Anyway, let us cross to your fantastic interview.
7: So joining us on Studio One is Anton Faube, the Head of Advocacy and Campaigning at the European Blind Union. Anton, welcome to Studio One.
9: Thank you very much for having me.
7: So firstly, Head of Advocacy and Campaigning, how long have you been in that role and what does it involve?
9: I started working with the European Blind Union in 2018. It was a new position then. We did not have an advocacy officer. And basically, it consists in being the interface in lobbying and advocacy meetings with European institutions to carry the voice of EBU. EBU being the representative of 42 European organizations of persons with a visual impairment. So basically, my role is to try to be the face of EBU in the most common meetings, occasions, opportunities to lobby, being it understood that when we have high-level meetings, for instance, with a commissioner or a president of the European Parliament, it would be our president that would be the face of EBU on that occasion. And my role is also to coordinate the advocacy of our own members, because EBU lobbying is construed through acting with the European institutions, but also in parallel in the national capitals. So we also need to coordinate the work of our national members within the European Union.
7: So what made you get into advocacy to begin with?
9: My whole career has been, I am 61 years old. I started working with the European Commission, and very shortly after, I moved to working for the NGO sector in lobbying precisely. So lobbying for a public interest, I like to think. I've done that in different contexts, and I've always had a social fiber. So for personal reasons, because I had a grandfather who was blind, I was very fond of him, the cause of visually impaired people appealed to me. Myself, I don't have a visual impairment.
7: We'll get into the reason why we are here. So for listeners that don't understand, can you explain what the Citizens Omnibus Initiative actually is and what the European Commission is trying to achieve with it?
9: Sure. Maybe it's useful to start by saying what an omnibus initiative is, because that's rather a new item in EU law. The new commission that resulted from the most recent European Parliament elections wanted to simplify legislation, focusing on some big priority areas, and simplify legislation by shortening the legislative span, by having initiatives cutting across different areas. And this is an example of Omnibus Initiative, which focuses on simplifying the EU internal market for people who are on the move. It is not only about that, but this is the element that we've picked up as particularly relevant to us, with a focus on simplifying travel and tourism. The idea being to create a more seamless experience for residents and visitors in the EU.
7: So why did the European Blind Union feel that it was important to respond?
9: Well, first of all, I should clarify that we are very busy in a variety of areas, but our resources are limited and we need to prioritize. And so far, frankly speaking, we haven't been very active in the area of tourism, very much so on traveling in as far as it concerns moving to another country, bringing down barriers, passenger rights, especially passengers with reduced mobilities, typically air passenger rights, for instance. But on the accessibility of tourism, beyond simply stating a principle that the tourism and touristic services should be accessible, we had a really entered into this area. And we saw this initiative as an opportunity to make a first step in that direction. So that's basically what triggered our interest. Our interest was all the more important because there is what is called an EU disability platform that gathers the European Commission, member states, and various disability organizations, including the European Blind Union. And within the disability platform, the attention was drawn to the interest of this initiative for disability organizations. So all lights were green to move ahead in that direction.
7: So what opportunities could this create for people with blindness or low vision if accessibility is properly considered from the beginning?
9: The fact is that the initiative presents itself in a context. The background is set. It is an increased use of digital services in all aspects that relate to travel and tourism. And we have a message that we repeat on every occasion that digitalization in itself is not a problem. On the contrary, it creates a lot of opportunities to make things easier, more accessible for blind and partially sighted persons. That is, if accessibility is considered in these digital services, in the platforms, the portals, whatever. The problem is that we find very often, on the contrary, digitalization is a new source of problem that further isolates persons with a visual impairment, precisely because the accessibility is not considered at the source, is not built in the digital services. So we wanted to reinforce that message, building on the message from the Commission that digitalization offered new opportunities. Our message was, yes, but be careful about accessibility of digital aspects in themselves.
7: What do you think are the biggest risks then if accessibility isn't built into these changes from the outset?
9: Well, that's simply people with a visual impairment will have less autonomy, will be more dependent on the help from others, will feel more isolated if they can't rely on others. And it's simply unacceptable, we think, that in a society that has more and more digital capacities, digitalization is not used precisely to address the problem of inclusion. It's just a matter of paying attention. And concretely, what we mean is accessibility of services, but also using accessibility standards to harmonize things. It's the information also on portals, platforms, on the accessibility of destinations, accommodations, and services. It's accessible navigation tools from service providers. It's also, very importantly, real-time and accessible information in the event of disruption during a journey with a dedicated customer support that is multi-channel. I underline multi-channel because often, why make things complex when it can be very simple? A phone number is often the easiest way for someone with a visual impairment to get help if there is a problem. If you need to connect to a platform that you're not used to and you find that it's not accessible, you need to have a special app on your phone, all this can become very stressful, whereas simply calling a number and talking to someone is a progress. It is the case for anyone, even without a visual impairment. So imagine with someone with a visual impairment.
7: Oh, exactly. And I agree with you. The advent of modern technology is making things easier, but it's also creating more and more problems for blind and vision impaired people. Mm-hmm. Can you give any specific examples of barriers that people who are blind or partially sighted currently face when traveling in Europe?
9: There is a lot of talk about multimodal travel, meaning, for instance, the fact that your trip entails first taking a plane, then from that plane taking maybe a bus to a train station that will take you to your final destination. So you have three means of transport. The way that accessibility of transport services is construed today is essentially that the airport services will take care of guiding you from your entrance into the airport to the plane and then out of the plane. But there's nothing about taking you to the bus platform near the airport or just outside the airport that will then take you to your next destination. That element of a journey is still very difficult and stressful. There's an area of progress there. And that's where digitalization can help, precisely with navigation tools. First of all, they don't exist. And when they exist, they are often too dependent on complex apps that are not accessible in themselves. They are not conceived precisely or also to help people with visual impairment. In general, this gives me an opportunity to say that we think that like anything, like a product, say a vacuum cleaner or a cooking table, but also digital services, they need to be accessible by design, that is by themselves. Often there is this idea that you can make things accessible by being equipped with a smartphone and with a dedicated app on your smartphone that will allow you to have a sort of parallel access to using a dedicated product of services. I think that's an interesting possibility. It does help a lot of people, but it cannot be the one-size-fits-all solution because many people who are blind, for instance, are also old. They're not very comfortable with using smartphones for all aspects of their lives. Everyone who's been using apps knows that often you have problems of updates and the updates. By the way, when you have updates, you might have a phone that is fully equipped, that is perfectly up to date to have for all the accessibility features. And you make an update to a specific application and you find that the accessibility features are not working anymore and you have to redo all the parameters. That sort of thing is making things very stressful. So don't rely too much on digitalization or accessibility. It's part of the solution. It's not the only solution. And I stress the message, of course, if you're going to go the digital way as one of the options, make sure that the digital features are accessible by all needs.
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7: So what specific measures is the European Blind Union calling for to ensure that people who are living with blindness or who are partially sighted can participate in travel and accessing these services independently?
9: So this is where we're still at an early stage. In the EU jargon, we are at the stage of a call for evidence. So that's what EBU has responded to. You contacted us about our position paper, which is a response to a call for evidence. The way EU legislation works is that there are some consultation of stakeholder steps before the Commission actually proposes an act. And we are the very first step of such consultation, whereas the Commission is not putting anything on the table except that we want to make things simpler. We need to hear from you where the problems are. And that's where we come in as EBU to speak about the accessibility challenges for visually impaired people on the move in the EU into a market. But we're not actually reacting to any specific concrete proposal. That is going to come at a later stage. The Commission proposal is announced for the last quarter of this year. So hopefully that's the whole idea. You managed to influence what the Commission is going to propose because your points were heard and you managed to sensitize the EU legislator. But that's what we try to achieve here. We don't know if it's going to happen. In general, what I can tell you is that the European Commission, this European Commission, and also the previous one, is very careful to the issue of social inclusion. If anything, our problem is not to speak in the desert and not be heard. Our problem is that we are very much solicited by the European Commission, the European Parliament, for all sorts of things. We have to manage priorities, but our problem is not we are not being heard. Our problem is making sure that we are heard, understood, and that it translates into legislation. It does, imperfectly so, but there are visible progresses in EU policy for the inclusion of persons with disabilities in general.
7: You were talking before about the multimodal travelling, but which areas do you specifically feel need the greatest improvement in terms of what the initiative's trying to address? You think it's transport, tourism, accommodation, or customer service?
9: What we know for a fact, because we have research on this, is the difficulty for guide dog users to travel by airplane. There are still in the current legislation, and it's moving grounds here. As I speak to you, there's been a recent legislative development, but airline carriers could still refuse to allow you on board with a guide dog or with requirements about certificates of training of the dog that were excessively complex or with problems of recognition of training processes between member states. So this is an area where there is room for progress. There is also room for progress in accessibility of rail platforms and having, you may have the same issue in Australia. If you want to have assistance in an airport or in a train station, you need to pre-notify your need a certain number of hours before. You can't just show up at the station or the airport and expect that there will be a dedicated service, which sort of undermines the freedom of visually impaired people to travel, even at the last minute plans and all that. Again, there is progress in all these areas. The delay of pre-notification has been shortened. There are much stricter rules for allowing to refuse a guide dog on board. So we see progress, very small steps. There's a lot of resistance, of course, from the airline industry, from rail carriers. But this is an area we have been working on a lot. When it comes to tourism, hotels, accommodations and all that, quite frankly, we know the problems are there. It's more a hunch feeling. It's more hearsay. We hear our members speak about it, but we don't have actual service with data and all that. We just know there is that problem. And let's say that, again, our response to this call for evidence is a first stepstone toward more engagement in the area of accessible tourism.
7: Well, Europe is a pretty big continent that spans many countries. I would imagine that accessibility is not really consistent over all of the countries. Is that correct? And is that a problem that you guys are facing?
9: It is correct, yes and no. Let me start by saying why no. You might have heard of the European Accessibility Act, which is a rather pompous word to just say an EU directive, which needed to be transposed still, contrary to an EU regulation, which is directly applicable. An EU directive needs to be transposed then into the national legislation of the 27 member states. But this European Accessibility Act, which entered into force in June last year, brings requirements to make a number of services, products and services accessible. And it's compulsory legislation. That's a very important step for making, in general, the EU scene more accessible for people with disabilities in general, and indeed for persons with a visual impairment. The problem is that that European Accessibility Act has defined material scope. It applies only to those specific products and services that are targeted in the directive. And in fact, what we observe, and here I come to the no part of my answer, it focuses very much on the digital world and not enough on the material world. So I mean the built environment, I mean public urban transport, things like that. And indeed tourism in the aspects that are not digital. When it comes to ticketing services, when it comes to websites, when it comes to payment terminals, e-books, all that, The European Accessibility Act is very ambitious and will bring great progress. Of course, some member states will be quicker than others in complying with EU law. That we're used to that. That's the way the EU works. The European Commission will probably have to take some member states to the European Court of Justice for late implementation or simply failure to implement or gaps in implementation. And that's also the usual process in the EU. But the European Accessibility Act leaves many gaps in the open quotations here in the real world, which is not only the virtual digital world. Does that answer your question?
7: It does, yes. What would success look like for you if the digital world became more accessible when it came to travel and tourism?
9: Well, success would be, for instance, that the president of EBU, who is almost blind, the executive director of EBU, who is fully blind, could use, they're perfectly capable to use a computer like myself with a dedicated Braille keyboard. It's not the exact word, I'm not very familiar with it, but I can see them. They're perfectly IT capable. Their difficulties is that often they end up with pages that are simply not readable with their dedicated tools. They haven't thought about the need for a dedicated website or service to be used by people who use dedicated tools for blind people. Now, so to answer your question, in an ideal world, my colleagues would be able to use a computer exactly like me in all aspects without hoping, having to cross their fingers that everything is going to work for them like it's going to work for me. Let me give you one example. You might have come across, we often come across tests to check that you are a human being. And you have to look at characters and copy those characters with your keyboard. They're simply unusable for a blind person. You find a test like that without being offered an alternative if you're blind. That's the end of your journey on the internet. You just stop and have to turn to someone and say, can you help me go through that barrier? If you are alone in your home, then you become dependent. That it creates frustration, it creates a loss of confidence, et cetera, et cetera. So that's what we want to get rid of. Now, perfection is not of this world. So there will always be, for some reasons, because of evolution of software or hardware or whatever, there will always be a moment where you are locked somewhere. If that happens, there needs to be on a web page, easily accessible, easily found support function, allowing you to say, I need help with this. I need to go through this barrier. Can you help me? But it has to happen online. And so it's about accessibility troubleshooting online. That's very important. And it's often better if you can actually talk to someone who will guide you rather than having to go through another digital process. And also, I think there should be easily found and accessible channels to complain about inaccessible services. That's how companies and administration will make progress. They will be informed that there are issues and they will be sort of pressed to resolve the issues. So you need to have a possibility to alert to a malfunction due to inaccessibility.
7: What message would you like to give policymakers as they move forward with these reforms?
9: This is a message that is more specific to the European Union. I don't think it would apply with the same strength to Australia, for instance. The EU is an old continent with an aging population. It's a fact. And when you say aging population, you have people that have issues that even without visual impairment, often compared to the sort of difficulties, challenges visually impaired people have, for instance, difficulties with technology. But in general, when you have an aging population, you have also more visual impairments. That's a statistical fact. And accessibility in general and inclusion of persons with disabilities, with a visual impairment in particular, is not just a matter of being nice and generous with a small part of the population, building on empathy. It's about making the society more workable, more livable, or an increasingly large part of the population. And what is good for visually impaired people, simplification, is generally good for everybody. So that would be my message, I think.
8: That's a wrap for this week. 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
7: And of course, thank you for listening. 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
8: Next week, just say you were in charge of the NDIS. 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
8: Yes, come on, you prospective NDIS ministers. 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Bye for now.
7: Bye.
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6: Hello, I'm Laura Devoy. US President Donald Trump has threatened to blow up bridges and power plants in Iran unless negotiations resume. US forces today launched another round of strikes on Iranian targets. Tehran has responded by targeting American military sites in Kuwait and Bahrain. It comes after both sides accused the other of violating the Memorandum of Understanding. Speaking on American Fox News, Mr. Trump said the US would look to target energy facilities next week.
7: Next week it gets really bad for them because next week comes the power plants. Next week comes the bridges. We're going to knock out all their power plants. We're going to knock out all their bridges unless they get to the table and negotiate.
6: A parliamentary inquiry into racism, hate and violence directed at Aboriginal and Torres Strait Islander people is underway in Darwin. The Joint Standing Committee on Aboriginal and Torres Strait Islander Affairs is hearing from Aboriginal community representatives as well as justice groups. CEO of Larrakia Nation, Michael Rotimer, has told the hearing he too has experienced racism and discrimination. He says the impact is far-reaching.
8: It affects people's health, education, employment, housing, mental well-being and their confidence to participate fully in Australian society. It also affects trust in institutions, a person's sense of identity and belonging, and ultimately the opportunities available for future generations.
6: Researchers say relocating native species, gene editing invasive pests, and replacing livestock production with lab-grown meat are some things Australia may have to do to ensure the country remains livable. Shannon Kirkwood has more.
9: Scientists from Macquarie University have examined the deep environmental, technological, and societal challenges confronting Australia. They predict the nation may face unprecedented conservation decisions to ensure Australians can live into the 22nd century. They may include relocating native species and gene editing invasive pests to deliberately create ecosystems better suited to the conditions of the future, and replacing livestock production with lab-grown meat and dairy products to free up grazing land for ecosystem restoration.
6: Tasmanian voters are being asked to have a say on an electoral name change ahead of the next federal election.
10: The electorate of Franklin is proposed to be named in honour of Tonga Longata, a prominent Aboriginal leader and warrior in Tasmania during the 1800s. His name was put forward a few times through the phases of public consultation. If adopted, this will be the first time in Tasmania's history that an electorate will be named after an Indigenous person.
6: The Electoral Commission has also announced proposed boundary changes detailed earlier this year have largely been adopted. The AEC says the redistribution will result in more than 27% of Tasmanians, or 114,000 people, changing electorate at the next federal election. Adelaide Crows player Josh Worrell has been reported for aggravated driving without due care and failing to present to police within 90 minutes after allegedly hitting a pedestrian while driving last week. Police say a 29-year-old man sustained injuries and was taken to hospital by the driver. Worrell will be summoned to appear in court at a later date. Turning to sports, Spain is the first nation through to the final of the FIFA World Cup after a 2-0 win over France this morning. The goals were scored by Mikel Oyarzabal and Pedro Porro. It's the second time Spain has qualified for the final. It won the tournament in 2010. The nation's opponents were will be either England or Argentina, who will face off in the second semi-final early tomorrow.
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12: So what did you do on the weekend?
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And hi there, you're listening to, and I thank you very much, the Dirt Music Radio Show, coming to you as it does every week from the studios of 2SER. Stuart Coop's my name. Thanks for joining me and hanging out and listening to some music this week. If you're wondering what Dirt Music is all about, let me explain. Dirt Music is a radio show about music that comes from the heart and takes absolutely no prisoners. What you're about to hear can come from right across the musical spectrum, just so long as it's made with no concession whatsoever to fad or to fashion. So it's another week, another Dirt Music. Lots of music to get through. Some of it's old, some of it is new. Some of it, of course, is in between. Lots of new music this week, and we're going to have a bit of an up-tempo start this week with a song from a Sydney group called Trio of Misfortune. And it's called Hurling It From the Stage in Lumps, and it's, as you'll hear, a tribute to Midnight Oil and the actor Nicholas Kassam. You've seen him maybe in Mr. In Between and many, many other things. Does this terrific history of Midnight Oil in 90 seconds at the end of the song. So see what you think. And then after that, we're going to have a listen to some dub reggaeified Midnight Oil, Beds Are Burning with Pat Powell and Frank Yama from Declan Kelly's album from some years ago called Diesel and Dub. We are underway on Dirt Music.

Martin, Jim and Bear. Shitstorms came. The punk energy of head injuries. Bear left and Giffo joined. Bird noises with a north swell round the Byron Pass. Glyn Johns did Place Without a Postcard. 10-1 did the business with big singles. Pete went political. Red Sails is a mid-80s masterpiece. Species was first Oz number one single. Sorry, Molly. Reconciliation called into the desert. The dead hard black fella, white fella and Diesel. Beds goes global. Bones joins, world tours. Blue Sky Mining was big P

Out where the river broke, the bloodwood and the desert oak, Holden wrecks and wily diesels, steaming 45 degrees.

hear the cockatoos from Kintore East to Yindamu. The western desert lives and breathes in 45 degrees.

Okay, a high octane start to a Dirt Music this week. Trio of Misfortune, they're from Sydney, with their new tribute to Midnight Oil, Hurling It From the Stage in Lumps. I think it's pretty incredible. Hope you enjoyed it too. And then after that, Declan Kelly with Pat Powell and Frank Yammer, Beds Are Burning, from the album Diesel and Dub, which was dubified reinterpretations of Midnight Oil tunes. Let's move back into the singer-songwriter country world now. There's a new album that's just come out. It's a homage or tribute, revisiting, whatever you want to call it, of Guy Clark's classic Old Number One album. We're going to listen to three performances now from that, starting off with Erin Ray's reading of That Old Time Feeling.

Three fantastic performances there, but of course they're Guy Clark songs, so what could possibly go wrong? Not a lot. From the album called Old Number One Revisited, we listened to three fantastic interpretations of songs from that album. Erin Ray doing That Old Time Feeling, followed by Jade Bird doing LA Freeway, and Margot Price with Rita Blue. I'm probably going to play a whole bunch of other songs from that tribute over the next couple of weeks. Now, let's move on. Since their recent tour of Australia, my fascination with the Waterboys continues unabated. I was listening to the complete Fisherman's Box collection the other day and decided that we'd have a listen to Mike Scott and the Waterboys covering Bob Dylan. They call it Girl of the North Country. Bob Dylan called it Girl from the North Country. Whatever you call it, it's fabulous, and it sounds like this.

0: Hope you're enjoying Dirt Music this week. Stuart Cooper with you. Lots more tunes to come. But the three we listened to then, the Waterboys doing their version of Bob Dylan's Girl from the North Country. Then two Australian artists, Robert Lastrager and his Stolen Quintet, with a song I like very much called Bad Jazz. And then Hey Gringo. They've got an album out called Adios Amigo. And we listen to the title track from that album. All right, let's have a listen now to Melbourne artist, although he's currently in the UK touring there, Les Thomas, with a terrific song called The Last of the Old Holdens. It's nostalgic, it's poignant, and it's terrific.
1: My father likes to tell me old Holdens never die.

Three more terrific tunes there, which I hope you agree were terrific. First up, he's from Melbourne, but as I mentioned, currently just started a tour of the UK. Les Thomas got an album coming out later in the year, and the song we listened to from it is called The Last of the Old Holdens. And then it happens pretty much every week, a musical tribute to a great figure that's passed away. David Clayton Thomas, lead singer of Blood, Sweat and Tears, passed away last week at the age of 84. We listened to him singing on the song, classic big hit, Spinning Wheel. He also sang on When I Die and many, many other great songs for Blood, Sweat and Tears. Then much more contemporary, Phoebe Bridgers with a terrific new song from her called Lost Boys. It is time for me to say goodbye to those of you taking the syndicated show. I hope very much you can join me next week for another Dirt Music coming to you from the studios of 2SER and around Australia thanks to the Community Radio Network. Usually I finish this portion of the show with some jazz. Not this week. I thought I'd go back to the sounds of Sydney in the early 1980s, something I've wanted to play for ages, and I stumbled across a version of it the other day. The makers of the Dead Travel Fast and their classic Tale of a Seahorse. Have a listen. If you know it, you'll be enraptured. If you don't know it, I hope you enjoy it as much as I do.

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3: Hello, I'm Laura Devoy. US President Donald Trump has threatened to blow up bridges and power plants in Iran unless negotiations resume. US forces today launched another round of strikes on Iranian targets. Tehran has responded by targeting American military sites in Kuwait and Bahrain. It comes after both sides accused the other of violating the Memorandum of Understanding. Speaking on American Fox News, Mr. Trump said the US would look to target energy facilities next week.
4: Next week it gets really bad for them because next week comes the power plants. Next week comes the bridges. We're going to knock out all their power plants. We're going to knock out all their bridges unless they get to the table and negotiate.
3: A parliamentary inquiry into racism, hate and violence directed at Aboriginal and Torres Strait Islander people is underway in Darwin. The Joint Standing Committee on Aboriginal and Torres Strait Islander Affairs is hearing from Aboriginal community representatives as well as justice groups. CEO of Larrakia Nation, Michael Rotimer, has told the hearing he too has experienced racism and discrimination. He says the impact is far-reaching.
5: It affects people's health, education, employment, housing, mental well-being and their confidence to participate fully in Australian society. It also affects trust in institutions, a person's sense of identity and belonging, and ultimately the opportunities available for future generations.
3: Researchers say relocating native species, gene editing invasive pests, and replacing livestock production with lab-grown meat are some things Australia may have to do to ensure the country remains livable. Shannon Kirkwood has more.
6: Scientists from Macquarie University have examined the deep environmental, technological, and societal challenges confronting Australia. They predict the nation may face unprecedented conservation decisions to ensure Australians can live into the 22nd century. They may include relocating native species and gene editing invasive pests to deliberately create ecosystems better suited to the conditions of the future, and replacing livestock production with lab-grown meat and dairy products to free up grazing land for ecosystem restoration.
3: Tasmanian voters are being asked to have a say on an electoral name change ahead of the next federal election.
7: The electorate of Franklin is proposed to be named in honour of Tonga Longata, a prominent Aboriginal leader and warrior in Tasmania during the 1800s. His name was put forward a few times through the phases of public consultation. If adopted, this will be the first time in Tasmania's history that an electorate will be named after an Indigenous person.
3: The Electoral Commission has also announced proposed boundary changes detailed earlier this year have largely been adopted. The AEC says the redistribution will result in more than 27% of Tasmanians, or 114,000 people, changing electorate at the next federal election. Adelaide Crows player Josh Worrell has been reported for aggravated driving without due care and failing to present to police within 90 minutes after allegedly hitting a pedestrian while driving last week. Police say a 29-year-old man sustained injuries and was taken to hospital by the driver. Worrell will be summoned to appear in court at a later date. Turning to sports, Spain is the first nation through to the final of the FIFA World Cup after a 2-0 win over France this morning. The goals were scored by Mikel Oyarzabal and Pedro Porro. It's the second time Spain has qualified for the final. It won the tournament in 2010. The nation's opponent will be either England or Argentina, who will face off in the second semi-final early tomorrow.
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A rich blend of country and blues tunes. Flourishing in the 50s and 60s. Rockabilly soul. Grooving goodies. Powered by rhythm and fueled by the blues. Skirt swirlers from the land of the Gators and the Gumbo. From South Louisiana and Southeast Texas, shaking and stomping. There's a presentation here this afternoon by DJ Lewis J on Ballarat's Community Radio, 3DDD 99.9 Voice FM.

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This is the good old new 40 years celebration of FM airplay. With your favourite DJ, Lewis J, of course, this afternoon, and every Wednesday from 1 to 4. And always we start off the show with some honky-tonk, hillbilly, hobo hop. Let's say 50s blues with a country beat. Later on the show we'll be playing some country from Nashville, Tennessee, all new releases in, such as The Lonesome Drifter, Charlie Crockett, Cashelites again, Willie the Nelson from the Border release, and more locally.

have some more of that honky tonk hillbilly hobo hop. And of course, we started off some tracks there. Let's backtrack those tracks. The Franklin Brothers was there with Oh Laura, followed with Oh Moon from the Ferrell Brothers. Let's have this one from Johnny Mac and Tug, well, the Tugboat song.

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We just had some tracks from some honky-tonk hillbilly hobo hop tracks, 50s blues with a country beat. We had had country hicks, from Leon Bass, and started that bracket off with Art and Telio, Wigglin' Walkin' Boogie. Sunset Blues was there with Tony and Jackie Lamy. Yeah. And early on we had Johnny Mack with the Tugboat song. Stay tuned, we've got some country from Nashville coming up. From a Lonesome Drifter, Charlie Crockett, and also some other country releases as well from Willie Nelson, our Casha likes. Later on we've got blues, Blues by the Bayou, Mad Dog, Sweet Daddies and Pretty Babies, Groovin' Goodies, powered by rhythm and fueled by the blues. And also around after four, we have Cheerios to regular listeners here. Whatever occurs along on these airwaves of 99.9 Voice FM. Back for more from honky tonk hillbilly tracks to this one, Ray Tyler and Clocking My Card. We'll follow that with a hillbilly rock track from Joe Kuzak. And some more blues from Denver Duke. There's even childhood boogie and demolitions, something like that. But let's have the clocking card, my card song.

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Backtracking those hillbilly hobo hip hop tracks, Deminations from Millard Presley. We start the set up with Hillbilly Rock from Joe Kozak, followed with Blue, Blue, Blue, Blue, Blue from Denver Duke and Jeffrey Null, and Childhood Boogie. And Lynn Beazer was that one there. And of course, all those quality sounds ripped from jukeboxes, Snap, Crackle, Poppin'. They've been remastered with high quality sound, digitally remastered. A majority of them are from 45s to maintain the real 50s blast. Blast out on that. And from acetates to analog to digital. It is inevitable that many of these tracks have had to be dubbed from the original 45s, singles that is, and are digitally restored for this show, prepared. The best quality sound for making this the best show on your radio, Kelly's Country Radio Show. And of course all our backing tracks, instrumentals, was from Marty Stewart's release of Space Junk with help from his fabulous Super Levitins, instrumentally polished off in Nashville, Tennessee. We're going to have some females, fillies, for this segment of Restless Dolls. Ah, no, we shouldn't condemn these females. They're really good fillies to sing the rockabilly. Oh, yeah, this one here from Dorothy Collins, and that's all I need.

And in that bracket of buzzing restless dolls, females, fillies, honky tonkers, from Hillbilly Hobo Hobbies. We had All That I Need from Dorothy Collins, followed with Jove and Dally, Bon Bon Baby, Robot Man, and A1 AI from Jamie Horton, followed with Debbie Stevens with If You Can't or You Can Rock Me, and Honky Tonk Rock from Betty Johnson. Buzzing away with Kathy Lee again. You're listening to Kelly's Country Radio Show, coming up to the news very shortly. Tune in for some good country from Nashville, Tennessee. Meanwhile, keep on buzzing.

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fueled by the blues, skirt swirlers from the land of gaiters and gumbo, from South Louisiana, Southeast Texas, shaking and it's stomping, presented by DJ, your fave DJ, Louis J, on Ballarat's 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Shannon from the Herd, Restless Doll releases of various artists, and that track was titled Trouble, Trouble No More. Let's have this one from Charlie's Crockett's new release, from the release of Age of the Ram, titled Diamond Belly, I think it is. Diamond Bell, Country Boy?

it told me that I'd come due on that cloudy day. I shot Jesse James.

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I shot Jesse James and I could not see the cost.

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They call me Robert Ford. And I shot Jesse James. Hello, Bob. How's Jesus looking?

Charlie Crockett there with that track, One Trick Pony. And before that was Life of a Country Singer, taken from the release of Lonesome Drifter. And that was produced, both releases, by Shooter Jennings of Interest in Nashville, Tennessee, where all the country has always come from over the years. And the track before that, again, Charlie Crockett, from the release Age of the Ram, Diamond Bell, I'm a Country Boy, and I Shot Jesse James.

next track, the release from last week, we had recently last year it was released, Willie Nelson, The Border. Taken from The Border, these tracks, and this one here, the particular one I like a lot, is Made in Texas. Here on Kelly's Country Radio Show with your favourite DJ, Lewis J.

through every storm when I've been weak. Promises I fail to speak. Day to day, the dreams denied. The truth I've told and the times I've lied.

You're listening to Free Triple B 99.9 Voice FM. Hope you're enjoying the country this afternoon with your favourite DJ, Lewis J. And of course, it's in the country hour here at the moment. And we just heard one of the frontier maverick of country for quite a few decades, five to six I know of, maybe more, Willie Nelson, and that last track there, Nobody Knows Me Like You. Great ballad there from Willie from his Border release. We've got another country release here, locally, and this is Jeremy Beggs. He's just released a new country album here locally from his band, The Long Travellers. They consist of himself, Jeremy on lead vocals, guitar and occasional harmonic on some tracks, Ross Tweeddale on backing vocals and drums and percussion, and Ashley McLean on guitar and pedal steel, and Craig Ditchfield, bass guitar and backing vocals. Not a bad little release. Americana style country. Let's have that track from it. We may even play another track after this one, self-titled from the album, The Long Road, which many of us have travelled, especially us ex-truckies. The Long Haul. Jeremy Beggs.

That was Wayne Hancock, known as Wayne the Train Hancock, and that was from his release of Viper of Melody, a Hank Williams of these times, that voice of Hank, and a train man. And of course before that we had a couple of tracks from Jeremy Beggs from his Long Road release, The Long Road and Cover Me. You're listening to 3BBB 99.9 Voice M this afternoon with your favourite DJ Lewis J, grooving back with a bit of country. Yes, of course, Wayne the Train Hancock. We've got other couple of train drivers that tune in here to Cali Country, and that's Wayne the Train Callaby of Mount Clear. Wayne's retired at the moment, but we have Rowdy. He does the train run from Ballarat to Southern Cross and back to Ballarat daily. He's from Black Hill. He rides around on those trains like Wayne did and Wayne Hancock. Let's have a couple of train songs from none other than the great Johnny Cash from his release Come Along and Ride This Train. Let's ride it right now.

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1: Good afternoon, I'm Shannon Kirkwood. The Prime Minister says a world-leading artificial intelligence framework will help Australians regain trust in AI. Anthony Albanese has announced in a speech at the University of Sydney his government will introduce a set of Australian standards for AI. They will set out clear rules for large data centres and also offer greater protections for creatives. While the Office of AI will be established within the Department of Prime Minister and Cabinet to accelerate the implementation of the standards.
2: It is not our goal to try and legislate for every possible eventuality or risk. That only creates the risk of Australia missing out on investment altogether. This is about having the flexibility to keep pace with change and get out in front of it.
1: The Green spokesperson for digital rights, Senator David Shoebridge, says it's another power grab by the Prime Minister.
3: What the Prime Minister has offered today is a single door in his office. No additional statutory powers, no additional resources, but a door that the big tech industry can knock on to get what they want. That is not going to deliver the protections Australians have been asking for.
1: The National Peak Body for Palliative Care says it welcomes steps to provide older people with life-limiting illness with tailored support. The Senate Community Affairs References Committee has recommended the funding and time restrictions placed on support at home end-of-life pathway be abolished. In its place, a flexible, clinically guided, needs-based model for end-of-life care at home. Palliative Care Australia says the current model doesn't always work because access is tied to a time limit and a prognosis rather than to a person's care needs. The Australian Institute of Family Studies says more can be done to facilitate civil engagement among young people. The Institute has published a report containing a long-running 20-year survey of over 4,000 young Australians. It found while 82% have signed an online petition and 31% attended a protest, only 1% were regularly involved with a political party. Speaking to National Radio News, the Institute's Kirsten Campbell says institutions have a responsibility to find ways to engage with young Australians.
4: This really talks about the importance of civic and political institutions meeting young people where they're at, building trust in the process and building accessible pathways where young people can talk about the issues that affect them and understand how that information's been used.
1: Major changes are on the way for Tasmanians at the next federal election. The Electoral Commission has announced proposed boundary changes detailed earlier this year have largely been adopted. The redistribution will result in more than 20% of Tasmanians changing electorate. While voters are being asked to have a say on an electoral name change ahead of the next federal election.
5: The electorate of Franklin is proposed to be named in honour of Tonga Longata, a prominent Aboriginal leader and warrior in Tasmania during the 1800s. His name was put forward a few times through the phases of public consultation. If adopted, this will be the first time in Tasmania's history that an electorate will be named after an Indigenous person.
1: To sport now, former St Kilda player Nicky Winmar has been removed from the Australian Football Hall of Fame after an assault conviction. His former club has also suspended his place in the club's Hall of Fame, pending a possible appeal. The former AFL player was convicted of three assault charges by a Victorian magistrate earlier this month. AFL Chair Craig Drummond says the Commission acknowledges Nicky Winmar's significant contribution to Australian football, but the recent findings against him render inappropriate his place in the Australian Football Hall of Fame.
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Welcome back to Kelly's Country Radio Show this afternoon. Yes, it's been an interesting one with the countryside. And before the news, we had some train songs from Johnny Cash. We had Johnny Cash, those tracks was from his Waiting for a Train release. We do wait for trains sometimes. Followed with Rough Neck, a track that refers to the roughies that get on trains, like Rowdy from Black Hill. And the other tracks about trains was Choo Choo's Long Black Train from Jody Reynolds. Southbound Line from Tracy Pendatris. All train songs, Johnny Cash. And I have a special announcement to make from regular listeners that tune in here, especially for Ricky B. Good, Mr. Brown Petrol, we call him. Good afternoon to you, Rick. And Rick's just text me in. Mum's 89 today. Mrs. Brown on Flagstaff Street, Wendaree. Happy birthday, Mum. 89. Gee, Street, Wendaree. Happy birthday, Mum. 89. Gee.

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That's titled, look, it's The Lady. It's titled Paul Willis Dialogues Lady. Go into a dialogue after the ball. Happy birthday, Mum.

0: No.
1: The days and the miles roll by. In Denver, the rambler and the fisherman are tired of the road and ready for whatever the city and the night have to offer. They check into a cheap hotel and go right to the bar downstairs. It's Saturday night and the city's alive. They've been in the bar 4 hours now, and it's nearly closing time.
2: Hey, give me another curves. How about you, Angel?
3: I don't like
2: beer. Oh, man, I believe the little lady here wants champagne.
4: Hey, yeah, can I have champagne?
5: You think with a couple of bankers here or something?
4: Well, I like that.
2: Abracadabra, abracadabra. Curves, you're no longer curves. You're champagne.
5: Man, I've had enough of this.
4: Hey, where are you going?
5: Tonight.
4: Well, of all the nerve.
6: Hey, you're not going, are you? You want to buy me a drink?
2: Hey, give me another Coors.
6: But I don't like beer.
2: That ain't beer, honey. That's Coors.
4: Bummer.
7: Oh, God. Well, bummer's right. Bummer. Beer, bar, girls. Too much beer. I must be seeing things. I saw you sitting on a bar stool, lady. And I looked up and you were gone. You didn't like beer either, did you, lady? You didn't like champagne either, did you, lady? In Denver, Colorado. Fancy town for a fancy lady like you.

0: Maybe she's out there somewhere.
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0: Hey, I ran. Maybe she ran. Maybe I did see her downstairs. Maybe she's drowning her blues like I did. Hey, maybe I did see her down there having a ball somewhere coming up to me. Yeah, maybe she'll be coming.

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We just had Johnny Cash there for Mrs. Brown of Flagstaff Street, Wanneroo, celebrating her 89th birthday, and that track for Johnny Cash was After the Ball. Before it, we must have had a bit of a party before that, so it's blues time. Yes, sirree, we're back with the blues. We've got some Cheerios going out again later, but let's soothe into some groove and goodies, powered by rhythm and fueled by the blues. Louisiana style I'm talking about. Stomps from the swamps. Rhythm and bluesin' by the bayou with Mad Dogs, Sweet Daddies, and Pretty Babies, and Kelly's around the place too as well. Blues time. And later on, we'll get some blues going now. We'll have some reggae to go out with from Kingston, Jamaica. But I might as well read out what's happening. Other shows to listen to. And if you want to hear some blues, tune in Sunday noon o'clock. Sunday noon, 12 o'clock. The Blues Show, presented by Neil Mack, featuring Chicago blues and local blues. After that, at 1 o'clock, is Reggae Rhythms, featuring ska, rocksteady, dancehall and dub. 60s, 70s reggae from Kingston, Jamaica. Hosted by myself, DJ Lewis J. And also tomorrow afternoon at 2 o'clock, the Rat Run, the Rat Race, with Dan Kelton, featuring local gig guide, independent new age rock, I guess. Aussie rock too as well. Special guests occasionally and cult movie reviews. Cheerios later, I'll mention throughout the next half hour or so. So in the meantime, we're going to cross over to some tracks by the bayou over in Louisiana in the early, well, late 50s, early 60s, R&B. And going to start off with this track here from Lester Robertson. And woo-hoo, woo-wee, baby, woo-wee, baby.

Timmy Dotson there. I need your love. Your love, and that is too. And that's all to do with the rhythm blues and by the bayou of Louisiana. All those tracks are probably done in the late 50s and early 60s. Laid back from J.D. Miller production, and was recording all those various artists and all on different volumes. There's about 20 volumes I know of that on Ace Records. I better backtrack those tracks before the time runs out on me. We started off with Lester Robertson with Who We, Pretty Baby, followed with Carol Fran with One More Chance, and Frank Thurman with Don't Let Me Down. Leroy Washington was next with Hello Baby, What You Know. Katie Webster and Ashton Conroy with I Want You to Love Me, followed with Katie Webster and Bobby J with Hey Mr. Love, I Love You. Oh, these are all love songs, these ones. They give you the shivers and rhythm and blues by the bayou as it is. And the last track, we just had Jimmy Dotson, I Need Your Lovin'. There you are, rhythm and bluesin'. We've got some bluesin' coming up. Cheerios here for regular listeners that tune in every Sunday to Kelly's Country Radio Show on this good old news station, 3BBB 99.9 Voice FM. In our celebration of 40 years of FM airplay with your favourite DJ, Lewis J, of course. And, of course, cheerios going out to Rob and Roy Darby. Hi, boys. Ricky B. Good again. Ricky B. P. is where you know him. And happy birthday to Mum again. Rex Software Sounds. Hi, Rex. Got some reggae coming up for you. Rex plays a lot of vinyl now on the drive shows. And Rod's coming up next at 4 o'clock to do the drive show, so stand by for that. Also, I've mentioned Dan for the Rat Run, the Rat Race Guide, for tomorrow at 2 o'clock. Cheerio to Dan and Happy at care of Tank Wolverine Records. Dave Kerr, Player D, also to the train drivers Wayne and Rowdy. Pat of Talbot Street South too is another good new listener. And Leo and Noel, they've just started to tune in to Kelly's Country Radio Show and lots of others as well, and they're starting to like it like myself. Let's have some blues now. Of course, the Pony Lady's having some blues on, oh, it's the 12th. Got it up there on the wall. 13th of August. And, of course, there's lots of blues. I'll mention more of that next week coming up. But this next artist is playing at that event. It's Steve Plater from Salty Doll. And they're performing there with lots of other bands. Johnny Rooster as well on the 13th of August. That's a few weeks away. So we'll play a couple of blues tracks and go out with some reggae as well. So here we are. Here's Steve Plater and Mojo Hand. This one's going especially for Pat of Talbot Street. He got himself a mojo stick cheaply from the tip recently. Hold on to that mojo, Pat.

Blues is the Truth. And also before that was Steve Plater of Salty Dog, Mojo Hand. And of course the Blues is playing Saturday the 15th and 16th of August. Mick Trembar, Johnny Rooster and Salty Dog are appearing there at that particular date. Okay, hope you have enjoyed Cali's Country Radio show this afternoon, and every Wednesday from 1 to 4. In 40 years of celebration,

the Aggravators there. If that dub track title stopped the dubbing, we are going to stop it soon. The news is coming up. And of course, before that was Nini and the Soul Syndicate with Here I Come Dub and King Tubby, Trim the Barber Dub. Coming up next is Drive with Rod, and he has an unexpected guest coming in that I'm not sure of, so after the news coming up very shortly, the Drive with Rod. And not forgetting Reggae Rhythms every Sunday at 1 p.m. featuring ska, rocksteady, dancehall and dub like we haven't been hearing here. 60s and 70s reggae from Kingston, Jamaica, hosted by myself, DJ Lewis J, and signing off. Stand by, who we got here to go out with? Risa Dub from Sly and Revolutionies. Catch me next week.

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3: Good afternoon, I'm Alyssa Delfs. Western Australian authorities are treating a petrel, which is the latest presumed positive H5 bird flu case. The Australian Chief Veterinary Officer, Dr. Beth Cookson, says the sequencing of the virus could not be determined, so WA authorities are treating the case as a positive as a precautionary measure. There have been 14 confirmed or presumed positive detections of H5 bird flu in Australia. All but one have been wild migratory seabirds. Dr. Cookson says there are no detections of the deadly virus in poultry or in Australia's agricultural production systems. A new report has determined solar and onshore wind are the backbone of a least cost future electricity system. Shannon Kirkwood reports.
4: The CSIRO and Australian Energy Market Operator's GenCost 2025-26 final report shows electricity generation costs are expected to continue falling in the near term, while fossil generation technology costs are increasing. It says renewables, supported by storage, remain the lowest cost generation investments for Australia's future electricity system to achieve net zero. Under a net zero scenario, solar and onshore wind are projected to supply 93% of electricity by 2050. The modelling also shows gas technology will contribute around 3 to 7% of generation.
3: The Business Council of Australia has backed a Labor government plan to introduce AI standards. Prime Minister Anthony Albanese today announced a new Office of AI will be created within his department to help regulate Australia's AI uptake. Meanwhile, the Climate Council says the new AI office must make good on the Prime Minister's pledge for additional renewable energy to power all new data centres. They're pushing for targeted reforms as the Queensland government unveils plans to allow data centres to expand without any renewable energy requirements. The council says this poses significant risks to both the climate and Australian power bills. A man has been shot dead while sitting in a car in what police believe was a targeted attack. Emergency services were called to a street in Sydney's northwest shortly after 7 a.m. this morning following reports of a shooting. Officers found the man, aged in his 30s, with significant wounds from multiple gunshots inside a car. He was unable to be revived and died at the scene. Acting Superintendent Michael Marinello provided an update and says the victim was known to police and the attack did not appear to be random.
5: It does seem to be a very brazen attack. And any public place shooting in New South Wales is something that's of concern to us.
3: And a new report from the Australian Institute of Family Studies says volunteering is a vital way for young people to build trust in institutions. It's based on the findings of a long-term study which found that while young Australians were engaged with social issues, they had low trust in political institutions and media. LCAS longitudinal head Kristen Campbell told National Radio News, volunteering benefits the individual and the organisations.
6: Volunteering is one of the key ways that we build trust, care and connection with other members of our society and share work on the things that really matter to us. So it's a really critical way to build those connections, find people who share an interest in an issue that you are and feel like you can act and make a difference.
3: And in sport, two Australian rugby stalwarts are poised to play for New South Wales again after 7 years overseas. Fly half Bernard Foley and halfback Nick Phipps will once again make Sydney their home next year after spurring the Wallabies to a World Cup final and the Waratahs to their only Super Rugby Premiership. AAP reports today that the pair are on the verge of signing one-year contracts with the Waratahs.
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8: It's currently 10 degrees in Ballarat. For tomorrow, Thursday, we can expect a cloudy day, slight chance of a shower, a minimum of 5 degrees overnight and maximum of 13 tomorrow. For Friday, a bit of fog in the morning and then a fine day from 2 to 12 degrees. Then fine again Saturday and Sunday from 2 to 13 degrees Saturday and 1 to 13 Sunday. 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My name's Rodney and I'll be your host through until 6 p.m. this evening. Thanks to Lou for another amazing episode of a Kelly's Country radio show. 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The number is 0437 996 248. That's 0437 996 248. And I can see a few people sent through texts during Lou's show, so they're obviously enjoying that. Thanks also to everyone who supported Voice FM at our big fundraising event at Renard in Mare Street last Friday night. From the sponsors, Campanas, Quick Copy, Spirits Platform, Women of the Well, The Known World Bookshop, Kank Wolverang Records, Plover Security Services, Wilson's Prom Motel, the Ballarat Imaginarium, Clash Design, the artist Tiffany Titchell, the Wild Otter Club Dance Party, Cassandra, indie hair artist, Rebel Paws Dog Training, and Plover Security Services through, and Renard, did I mention themselves? They were fantastic hosting us. To the DJs Player D and Xander Fly, everyone who entered into the spirit of the evening, volunteers, listeners, subscribers, life members of the station. I believe some of our life members even insisted on paying to subscribe again for the next year. So it's fantastic. That's the sort of spirit and sense of community that helps Voice FM stay on the airwaves and gives me something to do every Wednesday afternoon. A big shout out to Jerry, who I met at the fundraiser. Jerry said he'd love to hear more Dave Warner on the radio. So here he is, especially for you, Jerry. This is Dave Warner with Suburban Boy.

And that was Ballarat band Goldfields. Apparently 80% of the members of the band are from Ballarat anyway. The lead singer was from Frankston. But, yeah, that was their track. Meet My Friends from their Black Sun album, which was recorded right here in Ballarat and released in 2013. Then prior to that, we heard Dave Warner from the Suburbs with Suburban Boy. And going to have a little bit of power pop now with the Cars. Let's go.

Yes, the Cars with Let's Go. Great bit of power pop. And if you're into power pop, then I've got a real treat coming up later in this hour. So stick around. And now we've got Kim Wilde with Cambodia.

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7: 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I'm joined now by Zach Anthony, lead singer of one of my favourite Aussie power pop bands, The Wellingtons. Welcome to the show, Zach.
8: Oh, thanks very much for having me, Rodney. Nice to be on.
7: That's good. Just want to make sure that the listeners can hear you. Sorry.
8: Have you got me loud and clear, folks? Can you hear me out there in radio land?
7: Yes, I think they can. Before we go too far, though, Zach, how do you define power pop for people who are not familiar with that term?
8: Well, I think sort of crunchy, distorted guitars with hooky vocal melodies. Like, often the music is quite feel-good and upbeat, but sometimes the lyrics are not always perfectly matched, in the sense that sometimes they might be, or in the case of our band, certainly, you know, some of our lyrics deal with sadder parts of life and the struggles, as well as, you know, sunshine and lollipops and falling in love. So it can be, a little bit of everything, but I think those sort of characteristics tend to sum it up pretty well.
7: I think that's a great explanation. Yep, really.
8: Thank you.
7: Guitar-driven, catchy melodies, upbeat and fun. Yep.
8: Lots of harmonies too. Harmonies,
7: yes.
8: I think, an obligation with power pop. It certainly brings those records to life.
7: Excellent, yep. And for anyone who's still confused, we're going to hear some of Zach's songs shortly from The Wellingtons' most recent album, Baby Moon. So after that, you'll know exactly what power pop is.
8: Let's hope so.
7: Yeah. Now, Zach, I think you were based in Melbourne when you formed The Wellingtons over 20 years ago.
8: Yeah, that's right.
7: But now you live in Ocean Grove. What prompted that move?
8: Yeah, my partner and I and our daughter moved down here, I guess, in the depths of COVID, really. We were no longer, my partner especially, was no longer required to go to the office, as a lot of people were around that time.
7: Yeah.
8: And we kind of, we've always loved the beach. We kind of I grew up not too far from the beach down in Gippsland, and my partner, Kate, who's also in the band, spent all her summers in Janjuk, so not too far from here.
7: Oh, wow,
8: and,
7: okay.
8: Yeah. So we love the beach, and we just thought, you know, we can afford to buy a bigger place with a bit of a backyard and a bit more open space for our daughter Lola to kind of roam around in. And we're just really enjoying that sort of slower pace of life. But, you know, at the same time, we don't feel too isolated. We can still catch up with all our friends in Melbourne quite easily and still head to back to Melbourne quite a bit to play and catch up with friends. But, yeah, that was kind of the logic behind it.
7: Fantastic. Yeah, I used to holiday in Janjuck quite a bit myself. But
8: yeah, it's a great spot.
7: Ocean Grove is actually my favourite beach. I get down there with my bodyboard as often as I can.
8: Nice. I'll catch you out in the water. I'll try not to run over you on my surfboard.
7: Okay, I'll look out for you.
8: When I moved down here, I had sort of no intention of starting to surf, but for some reason, I did surf a bit in high school and kind of enjoyed it then.
7: Yeah.
8: But yeah, really gotten back into it. I feel it's a good sort of meditative way to get some exercise and good for the mind, good for the body, good for the soul. I probably sound a bit like a hippie now, but I've really enjoyed it this last few years.
7: No, that's fantastic. Now, the Wellingtons toured Japan earlier this year.
8: Yeah,
7: I saw some clips from some of your gigs over there and it looked like an absolute blast.
8: It was, yeah. We love going to Japan. We've been going there pretty much every time we put out an album since, 2004 or something like that. It'd been a while between drinks for us in Japan, obviously with COVID and us having a child. And, I think it's been 7 or 8 years between albums for us. So, we really, really miss the place and we're so excited to be back. And a lot of our friends and fans over there were excited to have us back, and they were over there when we were over there, they're saying, please don't take as long to come back next time. And so it's amazing for us to feel so welcomed and so desired in a place as far away and as exotic as Japan is. So we love going there, and hopefully we can do it again at some stage.
7: Yeah, let's hope so. What other countries have you toured with the Wellingtons?
8: The other country that we've toured regularly would be Spain. That's a place we've probably done 4 or 5 tours there over the years. We find that Spain and Japan just have the most power pop fans per capita of any kind of the other countries. So, we love playing Spain, love playing Japan. We've done a lot of other touring around the States and other parts of Europe. Italy we've been to a bunch of times. The States, we've been to the UK a handful of times, and Belgium and various other places in the UK, but Japan and Spain are kind of the places that we feel most at home and can, pull the most amount of crowd members and stuff like that.
7: And any particular gigs from any of those tours that are particularly memorable for you?
8: I mean, the first time we ever played in Tokyo, we really didn't know what to expect. We sort of did a sound check. We saw the venue and how beautiful it was and how well done it was, as opposed to a lot of the stinky dive bars in Melbourne that we played, where we'd kind of, maybe get 20 of our friends down there. So we did this sound, and then we didn't even, weren't really told how many tickets we pre-sold or whatever, and then we went out for dinner, came back, and then realized the room was like almost full. And we're like, oh my God, how did this happen? Like, we knew we'd sold a few albums prior to going over there. But that was, that sort of breakthrough moment where we realized that people were really connecting with our music. And that first night we ever played in Tokyo was amazing. We've had some amazing gigs in places like Valencia and Madrid as well. Japan, Tokyo, Osaka. I guess if I had to pick 4 cities, it'd be Madrid, Valencia, Tokyo and Osaka. They're probably our favourite 4 places to play.
7: That's a great 4 cities to choose.
8: Yeah.
7: And yet the Wellingtons' gigs in Australia have been sort of few and far between in recent years.
8: Yeah, we just don't have the sort of fan base out here at home that we do overseas, so we'll kind of if we put out a record, we'll do an album launch and a couple of shows. But, I mean, and in the early days, we used to tour sort of fairly aggressively up in places like Brisbane and Sydney and would go quite often. But at this point in our career, like, we're probably unlikely to even break even on those trips. And, it's a bit of a hard slog. So we've sort of become a little bit more selective about when and where we'll play. As you get older and priorities shift and people start families and stuff like that, you can't sort of have that single focus that you had in your 20s when music was all we had and was our main obsession. I mean, I'm still completely obsessed with music, but,
7: Of course,
8: in a more balanced kind of way, I guess.
7: Yeah, yeah. I guess their balance is the thing, isn't it? When you're young, you don't need that balance. You can just chase your dream.
8: That's it. Yep. Yeah, and we did that. We gave it a good crack, and we had a, you know, and I was sort of sounding defeatist and like our best is behind us yet, and who knows? But you know, we still love doing what we do, and we just sort of maybe slow down a little bit, and yeah.
7: Well, certainly on record, I don't think the best is behind you. It seems like each album just gets better and better. Yeah,
8: that's really nice to hear. Yeah, I think we sort of spend, we probably in those early days, you kind of not rush things, but you have that initial excitement and you're still learning your craft. And hopefully, you know, with this last record and the last two especially, we've spent hours and hours really refining the songs and the arrangements, and it sort of gets to a point where you just, yeah, I think you just keep on working at it, keep on sort of crafting it, and hopefully that shows on the record, and by the sound of it, it may be.
7: Oh, definitely, definitely.
8: Oh, cheers, Rod.
7: I know you still do some support acts when, like, Jason Faulkner always invites you to support him when he's in Australia. And
8: yeah, Jason's a hero of ours, and anytime he comes to Australia, we always get in contact and make sure if he can fit a show in that we kind of help facilitate that. But yeah, we've been really lucky this last maybe 18 months or so. We've played with some heroes of ours, and we always love playing with the Ice Cream Hands and Melbourne power pop institution. We got to open up a couple of nights for UMI not too long ago. And we were able to open for Red Cross, who are another band that we just absolutely idolised, an American band who played down here near us here in Geelong. Had a really fun night with them. So
7: must have been a big thrill. Yeah,
8: it really was. Yeah, yeah. I absolutely adore them. So that was amazing.
7: Yeah, and Brian Estepa, I saw you supporting him a few years ago.
8: Yeah, Brian, we've known each other. We're label mates in Spain, actually, but we've known Brian for, it's nigh on, God knows how long, 10 or 15 years. He always puts out great records, and he's a lovely chap, so we always need to hook up and play with him. We've played with him in Sydney and Melbourne, and, yeah, we should do it again, actually. It's been a while.
7: Yeah, very, very underrated, I think, Brian.
8: Yeah, yeah, I think he's another one of those guys that sort of is well rated if you know where to find, you know. I'm sure he does really well in Spain. I know he's got quite a big fan base there, so
7: he's got his own band in Spain too, I think, when he tours over there.
8: That's right. I think he's very well connected, has made an album over there, and a lot of the same crew that come to see us go to see him, and
7: excellent. Might as well tap into the same crowd.
8: That's it.
7: And although the full band shows have been rare in Australia recently, you're still in high demand as a solo artist, playing around Geelong, the Bellarine Peninsula, and even in Ballarat, where you'll be performing this Saturday night at the George Hotel.
8: I keep really busy playing the solo gigs. It's been fun. It's something I wasn't sure whether I'd be able to turn it into a job, but moving down here and to the Bellarine Peninsula, I kind of reached out to a bunch of different wineries and pubs and cafes, sure enough, I've been able to get a booking agent through Geelong Entertainment, and keep me really busy doing sort of anywhere from 2 to 7 shows a week doing covers since I moved down.
7: That's excellent. So you find that more financially viable, playing the solo gigs rather than putting the full band together?
8: Yeah, the full band, you're splitting the check 5 ways, you know, and then there's rehearsal rooms to pay for and all that sort of stuff.
7: Yeah,
8: it's certainly more. It's a bit, I don't know whether it's that, but the reality is there's a lot more money to be made playing covers, and there's a lot of opportunities to play. And I've been just grabbing those opportunities with both hands and really running with it.
7: And so you'll be playing mostly covers at the George on Saturday night?
8: Yeah, I might slip in a Wellington song or two. Often people will ask, and I'm more than happy to oblige. A couple of Wellington songs, so yeah. If you come down, folks, you know, you'll expect. I'll definitely do a handful of cover songs, you know, familiar favourites, but also throw in a couple of Wellington songs.
7: Great, yeah. Well, I encourage all our listeners to get down there and request some Wellington songs.
8: Yeah, by all means.
7: And speaking of covers, is there a cover charge for Saturday's gig?
8: No, it's a free gig. Yeah, just in the main bar at the George Hotel there.
7: So
8: from 9 o'clock.
7: From 9 o'clock, and how many sets will you be playing?
8: I'll do three sets. Wind up about midnight. Yeah.
7: So yeah, no excuse really for Ballarat listeners to not turn up.
8: That's it.
7: Okay. And for anyone who's recently joined us, I'm chatting with Zach Anthony, lead singer of the Wellingtons. Now, Zach, in one of your early songs, you wrote, "I'm giving up. I'll be the singer in a cover band." Is that how you feel now when you're singing covers, that you've given up?
8: It's funny, isn't it? I was sort of predicting the future, wasn't I? I think at the time I was, feeling a little bit despondent about the fact that cover singers could earn...
7: Sorry, I think Zach's just dropped out there. I might have to dial him back. Perhaps I'll play one of his songs first and we can call him back and talk after that. This is the Wellingtons with Sad Today.

0: Sorry about that, folks. I've got Zach ringing me back. Hello, Zach.
1: Hey, Rod. I'm not sure what happened there. You just got cut off.
0: Yeah, we did get cut off. I'm not sure. I started to play one of your songs and then we got all mixed up after that. We were talking about being a singer in a cover band. And so you don't feel like you've given up now that you're doing the covers?
1: No, I think that both of them can live harmoniously together, yeah.
0: Yeah, that's how I see it too, really. Like, playing covers helps pay for some bills, but you've toured the world with the Wellingtons, you've released a great catalogue of original material, which I think keeps getting better. And,
1: Rod.
0: You should be very proud of it.
1: Yeah, I try to be. You also always want to improve on what you've done in the past, but I think when I look back and, you know, listen to a lot of that music, you know, you see it kind of a little bit more objectively as the time kind of expands between the releases. You see where you know the few things you would have changed, but you also see a few things that you're really proud of.
0: Okay, great. Well, you should be very proud of your most recent album, Baby Moon. And
1: thank you.
0: I'd like to play a few tracks from that now and ask you to explain the inspiration behind them. I'd like to start with Sad Today. What's that all about?
1: Sad Today. Well, that's a song about a dear friend of ours who's no longer with us. We love this band called The Muffs. They're a Los Angeles-based band, or they were.
0: Yeah.
1: I don't know whether you're familiar with their work. They were fronted by a lady by the name of Kim Shattuck, who was just an amazing songwriter, amazing singer, had the most beautiful guttural scream, but also was a genius melodically and wrote some really unconventional but very pretty chord changes that she would employ under her beautiful screaming and yelping and melodicizing. And she was a real, we were lucky enough to play on a festival in LA with her when we were first in the States. And she was such a sweetheart to us. She actually came to see our little club club show in Hollywood. She came along and was just so supportive and offered up. I don't know whether she offered or whether I asked her to sing on a song of ours called Freak Out, and she obliged, and it was just a surreal moment having her sing on it and one of our songs, and she performed it live with us the next time we came back to the States.
0: Oh, wonderful.
1: And she's pretty famous, but she was just happy she liked what we were doing and she passed away. She had a bit of a battle with motor neuron disease, I think it was. And so that song, she had they're probably their most famous song was a song called Sad Today. And we kind of, Sad Tomorrow. We sort of turned it on its head, or, you know, referenced that and then called our song Sad Today in reference to her passing.
0: Okay, well, Sad Today is a beautiful song. I'll have to check out Sad Tomorrow. And
1: yeah, if you're unaware of it.
0: Sad Today also features your wife, Kate, on the lead vocals.
1: So every time we make a record, I basically write a whole bunch of songs, usually about 20 or 30, and Kate will go through and pick a couple that she kind of connects with, and usually she'll sort of tweak the lyrics or maybe even write the lyrics from scratch, and then Stinks in the lead vocal.
0: Well,
1: so we kind of share it.
0: I think she's done a great job with this one, so we'll have a listen to Sad Today by the Wellingtons.

0: And that was the Wellingtons with Sad Today. I'm speaking with Zach Anthony, one of the lead singers for the Wellingtons now. And you were explaining that that was for Kim from the Muffs, who passed away a few years ago. I think Kim would have loved that song, I'm sure. A wonderful tribute.
1: Yeah, I know the bass player from the Muffs wrote to us and said that he really loved the song and enjoyed it. So that was nice to hear from him.
0: That's great. And I noticed in the film clip or video clip for Sad Today, you were wearing a Red Cross T-shirt. So who would have thought back then that you'd end up supporting them just a few months later?
1: I know, that was nice and serendipitous, wasn't it?
0: Absolutely. Now, the next track I'd like to ask about is called End of the World. What can you tell us about that one?
1: Yeah, I guess that's kind of a bit of a political song, which is not something that power pop artists often do.
0: But, no, not usually.
1: I guess I've got a bit of a... I sort of was just aware of, like... I mean, it's a bit of a cliche idea, really, the end of the world. Like, everyone's been sort of talking about it forever with all the wars and all the global warming and all that sort of stuff. But I guess it was just kind of a bit of a comment on, I guess, you know, some of the selfishness you see out there, some of just the way that we waste a lot of our resources and, you know, clear too much land and the world's overpopulated, and then COVID came along and there's all this corporate greed, and it's like, you know, it's easy to get anxious about all these things. That's why I head out into the surf and just clear my head and try to forget about all this nonsense. But, I mean, some of it's a bit of tongue-in-cheek, and there's a few sort of kind of comical lines in there. So I'm not taking myself too seriously or suggesting that I can change the course of global economics and all that sort of stuff. But, you know, that was just sort of my take on things. And, hopefully, you know, it might cause people to think a little bit and you know, maybe have a smile on their face at the same time.
0: And maybe not hoard all the toilet paper.
1: Oh, yeah, that's true, yes. That was insane, wasn't it?
0: It certainly was. Well, let's have a listen to that track, End of the World by the Wellingtons.
1: Enjoy.

0: That was End of the World by the Wellingtons. And yeah, back to Zach from the Wellingtons. That was exactly as you described it, really quite a dark subject matter, but a really upbeat poppy song. Very nice.
1: Yeah, I think I enjoy that sort of dichotomy.
0: Yeah, me too. So next track I'd like to hear about is She Still Loves Me.
1: Oh, that's sort of a more, yeah, traditional kind of love song, more fits the style of the song, of the music a little bit more, I guess. That was, yeah, I wrote that song originally. It was a Valentine's Day present for Kate, actually. I think I probably had the melody kicking around and was sort of thinking, and then was maybe inspired to throw some lyrics on top and kind of record it really super quickly. Not the version you hear on the album. That wasn't done super quickly. I would have laboured over that. But the original demo idea was, yeah, bring it together. It sort of documents kind of how we met, you know, the first night. I think one of the first lines is she came to watch me play the drums. And the first night we met, I was playing drums in a band, and she was coming down to potentially, we were looking, auditioning members for another band that I was in.
0: Okay.
1: But Kate and I ended up sort of she joined, and that was a band that we sort of played in together first, a band called Sarah Sarah.
0: Long time ago, before Kate Duncan.
1: Yeah, that's right. Yeah, so that's what She Still Loves. It's basically about, you know, the evolution of our relationship. Obviously, the band's been around for 20 plus years, and we've been together for a little bit more than that. So, yeah, just, you know, documents that. And like I said, it was a gift to her, but.
0: Zach's dropped out again, unfortunately. So we might have a listen to that track, She Still Loves Me.

0: That was She Still Loves Me by Zach Anthony and the Wellingtons. I'm not sure why the phone call keeps dropping out, but thanks, Zach, for continuing to ring back and chat with us.
1: Pleasure, no worries.
0: Now, you mentioned before your daughter, Lola, and I know you've got a song called Lola on that album, Baby Moon. So I assume that's about your daughter.
1: Yeah, I was sort of, for the longest time, I wasn't going to call it Lola for obvious reasons. I thought, you know, there's already one song called Lola and perhaps it might create some confusion, but it seemed like we sort of came around with it as a band. We sort of discussed it and thought, yeah, why not? Yeah, I mean, it's probably a bit of a cliche writing about, you know, having children, but it just felt very natural and sort of obvious for me to do it, and you know, you obviously have strong feelings about your family, and
0: of course,
1: so it was something that I could connect with on an emotional level. And yeah, I mean, I was sort of I hesitate to say a reluctant dad, but I was just sort of, you know, with there being such a population boom and all the, you know, the natural resources running out, I was sort of wasn't sure whether I wanted to start.
0: Sorry, we've lost Zach again, so I might just have to play Lola and cut the rest of the conversation. So sorry about that, guys. Here's Lola by the Wellingtons.

0: to Zach Anthony for chatting with us for the last 30 or 40 minutes. We ended up hearing Deadbeat Dad instead of Lola, the track I was after. But yeah, we had a few difficulties with that phone call dropping in and out. So I appreciate everyone sticking with us. But now it's time for the news.
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2: Good afternoon, I'm Melissa Delfs. The opposition says a landmark move to regulate Australia's AI uptake from within the Prime Minister's department through a new AI office would just create more bureaucracy. Anthony Albanese today announced plans to manage the nation's approach to the artificial intelligence revolution, declaring an end to the government's current case-by-case approach. But Liberal leader Angus Taylor says it's an attempt to increase the size of the Labor government.
3: What he's announced is an office in an office, inside his own office. He's going to have another office. And what is that office going to do? I mean, honestly, the answer to this is not more bureaucracy. The trouble with this Prime Minister and this government is the answer to every problem is always more bureaucracy.
2: Meantime, the Industry and Science Minister is set to work on the design of the new national AI standards. Speaking to the ABC, Tim Ayres says the government has been working on issues around artificial intelligence for some time.
4: We've been engaged in a discussion with the states about those data centre expectations, working with large tech firms who have signed memorandums of understanding. It is now time to move to make those standards mandatory and consistent across the country, so that data centre development, artificial intelligence more broadly, is adopted here on Australia's terms.
2: The Queensland Government has announced a significant reduction in the number of fire ants in southeast Queensland. With the details, Shannon Kirkwood.
5: The Christopher government says it spent $24 million on aerial suppression and has pledged further funding. The state government says more than 185,000 hectares of land has already been treated across the southeast, which it says has led to an 86% reduction in fire ant populations in some areas. The state government says while it's a significant milestone, further success can only be reached through cooperation across community, industry and government. If fire ants are left untreated, the potential losses to Australia's agricultural industry is estimated at $381 million annually.
2: Rain and storms are on the forecast for Western Australia tomorrow, while the East Coast is set to see showers. The Bureau of Meteorology's Alana Cherney has the details.
6: There are, however, a couple of weather systems on each side of the country bringing us some wet weather. To start with, we have this moist southeasterly flow combined with a trough near the New South Wales and Queensland border areas, bringing some enhanced shower activity to those regions. And out west, we have a cold front which will bring some rain and thunderstorms, some heavy falls possible about the southwest of Western Australia.
2: And overseas, the death toll from an explosive fire at a pub in Bangkok has now risen to 32 after two more people died from their injuries. It comes as Thai police investigate the possibility of negligence as a factor in the blaze, which has been one of the most deadly in recent years in Thailand. It tore through the pub in the north of the city close to midnight on Sunday, with witnesses describing an explosion, a horizontal burst of fire and smoke engulfing the single-story venue. At least 30 people are still being treated in hospital in the city for their injuries. 15 of those are in intensive care units, while a total of 44 people have been discharged. And in sport now, a photographic exhibition in Sydney is marking 20 years since the first Women in League round. The Captains is on display at the Museum of Contemporary Art at Circular Quay. The photographs capture 12 NRLW players, one from each club, in a variety of poses alongside objects which connect to the game, which they cherished.
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1: It's still hovering around 10 degrees here in Ballarat. Tomorrow, Thursday, we can expect a cloudy day, slight chance of a shower, minimum of 5 degrees and top of 13. For Friday, a bit of fog in the morning, then a fine day, 2 till 12 degrees. Then fine again for Saturday and Sunday, minimum of 2 and maximum of 13 on Saturday, and then from 1 to 13 on Sunday. 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I'm going to play a song now for Jennifer. This is Owl City with Fireflies.

0: because my dreams are bursting at the seams.
1: And that was Fireflies by American artist Adam Young, who goes by the name of Owl City, and played that track especially for Jennifer. Had another request now. This is for Andrew, who wanted to hear Aha with Take On Me. Now, I had an interesting experience with Aha. A few years ago, I used to do some stand-up comedy, and then when COVID came around and we couldn't go out and perform comedy in clubs, I started publishing a comic strip on Instagram. It was called Water Cooler Conversations. And, yeah, it was just my outlet for my jokes during the COVID lockdowns. And, yeah, I did one with a punchline about Aha, and I was immediately followed by the Aha band. And then when they realised that that it was just a joke, they stopped following me. So I guess they had an aha moment.

That was Aha with Take On Me. And now I'm going to play a couple of songs from artists that were mentioned in the interview that I did with Zach Anthony from the Wellingtons in the previous hour. I'm going to start off with Brian Estepa, who's from Sydney, and his song Like the Cruel, and follow up with Jason Faulkner from the USA with I Live. Hope you enjoy these.

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6: Yeah, well, my wife is in Los Angeles. We're married, you know, we're both from Queens. We're married 11 years now. The day before I got married, I was living at home. I was still living at home. 29 years old, living with my mother. Somebody, you got a problem? Somebody has a problem?
7: I have a TV show.
6: No, you're right. It's lame. It's pretty lame living home at 29. I was just home. I was living at home, and then the next day I got married, and then I moved in with my wife. It was the first time sharing a house with a woman. And here's the thing. If you have no experience, day one is a crucial day. You need help. Someone has to chaperone you because you're going to make choices that don't seem important. There's little ones like what side of the bed do you want? Yeah, oh, I thought that was trivial. That's your side for life right there. Oh, I got screwed. I blew the call. Oh, I didn't look. I didn't look at the TV angle. I'm in hell. Oh, I got to watch TV with a big toe in the middle of the screen. It's horrible. It's horrible. When I watch the weather, I just get from Wednesday over. The side of the bed. That'll make or break a marriage. I thought it over. I actually made a choice. But it was my childhood instinct. I took the side away from the door in case the boogeyman comes in. Yeah. I factored that in. All right, boogeyman will get her. I'll be in my spaceship by then. Side of the bed. Size of bed, very important. Size of bed. Yeah, king size. Oh, you gotta go king. You can't go back, you can't go back. Oh, it's like riding in first class. You don't wanna go back with the coach. When we visit my parents, we sleep in a queen size, my wife and I, and I can't believe it. I'm like, how did I ever sleep with your ass in my back? Please. everywhere I go, you touch me. You can't. That's the only, the good thing to a small bed, the only good point is you get credit for cuddling even if you're not trying. Yeah. That's what I would do. I would take the credit. You feel that leg on you? Okay, bank that. Not in a king. Oh, you, that's why they call it a king, because you're the king of that side. You are the king of that. That's your territory right there. You're not going to touch anyone. I'm going to sleep like this. Yeah. Oh, you can flail and move. You make all the rules, the lights, the food. You over there, you don't know what the hell's going on over there. You don't know, you don't care. All you know is it smells like moisturizer. That's all. That's it. That's how I can tell she's in the bed. Oh, I have a visitor. Oh. Oh. Well, that's odd. You've got your own space. Even the kiss goodnight. The kiss goodnight, it's not one roll. You got to roll and roll. You got to meet in the middle. That's what we did. We agreed to meet in the middle for the kiss goodnight. Unless I'm trying to get romantic, then I'll make the journey myself. Yeah. I'll pick her up. By the time I get there, I'm breathing heavy and she thinks I started already.
7: It's 5:32 here on Wednesday Drive on 99.9 Voice FM in Ballarat. It's Rodney here again. And we just heard Ray Romano with a bit of stand-up comedy there about his bed. Okay, I think I've been talking a bit too much today, so I'm going to just keep music flowing for a while at least. And here's Tina Arena with Everybody Hurts, an REM cover.

That was Eskimo Joe with Black Fingernails Red Wine, following on from Tina Arena with her version of Everybody Hurts, cover of the old REM song. I think she did a fine version there too. Now, let's have a bit of a gig guide. Thursday, 16th of July, there's going to be a Nirvana tribute at Volta. And Friday, 17th, also at Volta, is Alex Lloyd celebrating 25 years of watching angels mend. Also Friday, 17th, is Starman, a David Bowie tribute at the Piano Bar. Then Saturday afternoon at Kank Wolverang Records, they've got Solstice at 2 p.m. And Volta has a Fleetwood Mac tribute Saturday night. So quite a few music acts to get out and see this weekend around Ballarat. Now I'm going to play a song now and see whether you can guess which of those gigs I'm going to go to. Okay, it's the Bowie tribute.

That was Dr. Feelgood with Milk and Alcohol, following on from David Bowie's Starman. And, of course, the David Bowie tribute called Starman is coming up this weekend. That's Friday night at the Piano Bar in Ballarat. Now, my name's Rodney, and I've enjoyed bringing you Wednesday Drive this afternoon on 99.9 Voice FM. The Drive program will be back tomorrow from 4 till 6 p.m. with Rob Darby and Paul DeMonk sharing the hosting duties. Paul's also the man who is behind the wonderful documentaries about the history of 3BBB, which we now know as 99.9 Voice FM. Those documentaries are playing three times a week. It's the same show each of those episodes for the week. That's Mondays 3 p.m, Wednesday 9 a.m, and Friday 6 p.m. But there'll be new shows every week, and yeah, he's still recording new ones, I believe, so there's plenty of them in the can. And please stick around after 6 p.m. for Eden with his program, The Beginning of the End. I'm just going to put on a couple more tracks and I'll get out of here and leave the studio for Eden. So I'm going to have T-Rex with 20th Century Boy, and then some Bonnie Tyler with Total Eclipse of the Heart. And of course, Bonnie Tyler passed away just last week, so this is a bit of a tribute to her. Okay, stay safe, everyone.

Hello and welcome to the beginning of the end, where I play ska and punk, mostly punk, sometimes ska, and sometimes other songs if I'm in the mood for it. The first song I've got for today is Everything Sucks by The Descendants, coming at you now.

And that was I Want to Conquer the World by Bad Religion. I've actually been reading a Punk Paradox, an autobiography by their lead singer, Greg Griffin. It's actually a really fun read. The book opens with a story of him going out to see a show at night with... Oh, I forgot his name. The guitarist for the Circle Jerks, who was also in Bad Religion for a little while. They get up to shenanigans. The next song I have up is Wild in the Streets by the Circle Jerks. Coming now.

And that was Golden Shower of Hits by The Circle Jerks. An album which I bought on vinyl, actually thinking it was a compilation album. Until I got home, listened to it, and then discovered it was actually their third studio album. So, yeah. Next up is My War by Black Flag.

naked body.

And that was Seeing Red by Minor Threat, a band I've started really, really loving more and more as the days go on. Next up, we have a band that I was going to go see this year, but unfortunately the lead singer got sick and they had to cancel it. It was going to be their first ever Australian tour, actually. This is Let's Have a War by Fear.

And that was Zenith by Otrera, a band from Ballarat. I saw them live a couple of weeks ago, and they're pretty damn good. Next up, we have one of my favorite songs ever, the Idiots Are Taking Over by NoFX.

And that was Police Chuck by the Dead Kennedys. Up next, we actually have a request from my mate, Mr. Severn. He wants to hear Avenged Sevenfold, This Means War. So we're going to play it for him right now.

And that was London's Burning by the only band that matters, The Clash. Next up, Blitzkrieg Bop by The Ramones.

That was What a Wonderful World by Joey Ramone. Next up, Mean People Suck by NoFX.

And a very good evening to one and all. Thanks for tuning in. And welcome to the Cathedral of Despair. Call that for many reasons, really. My name's Jake Stark and taking you through till 10 o'clock this evening. Thanks to Eden and a great range of punk on the program, on his program, as he usually has a great range of music. We've got a bit of old, a bit of new, a bit of disco, a bit of funk, a bit of rock. We've got a mixed bag for your pleasure this evening. You're on 99.9 Triple B FM. And as our want is, we play a bit of old, a bit of new, and see how we go. And we kicked off tonight with a track from, who was it? It was, in fact, Jeff Tweedy of Wilco fame. Great song called Lou Reed Was My Babysitter. And for you right now, track called Baby Well I by Ed Cooper.

world's most famous street singer. Well, he was at one stage. And great big soulful voice of Ted Hawkins from an album called Happy Hour from a few years back. And Gypsy Woman was the title of that track. Before that, we heard great sound of the Cowboy Junkies and their rendition of the old Lou Reed number called Sweet Jane. All right, here's a song from one of the original Funk Soul sisters. This is Ann Peebles.

Three tracks we heard from one of the original Funk Soul sisters from the South, Ann Peebles, and we heard the track I Can't Stand the Rain, 99 Pounds, with the track we just heard then, and started out with I'm Gonna Tear Your Playhouse Down. You're at 99.9, and you're listening to a program called The Cathedral of Despair. Here's a track from Ben Harper with a little help from Charlie Musselwhite.

going right back to 1993. Great sound of a band from Sydney, Died Pretty. They never made it to Melbourne very much at all, unfortunately. And the song written by Ron Pino, and he was the singer as well, and unfortunately he is no longer with us. Passed away a year or so ago, but left a great amount of, well, several albums. And check him out if you could, Died Pretty, and the album was Trace. Before that, from the new album from Vicar and Linda, Where Do You Come From? And a great song from a great album. And a track that was called That's How I Pray. This is an English band coming up next, pretty new. And they're making a few inroads around the place. And band's called C-Mat, and this track's called Iceberg.

0: from the pen of Bob Dylan, of course.
1: And it's a hard rain's gonna fall.
0: Had meaning back then in the 60s, 63, when he wrote it, and still got a lot of meaning today in this messed up world where war criminals seem to be running the show and bad things are happening. And yeah, that was the staple singers, of course, as I mentioned. Before that, Leonard Cohen, his song at least, but performed by Nick Cave from the flick I'm Your Man, the story of Leonard Cohen, and a good track from that. And before that, we had C-Matt and a track called Iceberg. Here's another oldie.

hit and run, reaping in anger. The knife sharpened, tip of toe, or just a shooting.

timeless funk soul classic by Rebel and Lady Marmalade. Before that, old song from the Stones, Midnight Rambler. All right, we got plenty more to go, and I'm going to play a track from great friend of 3BBB. In fact, he played a great benefit show earlier this year for the station, and a great man, one of Australia's foremost blues guitarists, and a great contributor to this particular station. This is Jeff Atchison, and a track featuring the late Chris Wilson.

I first came to town, people, I was walking down Pennsylvania Avenue, and I heard a lot of people talking about the White House. I decided I'd drop in there that night. When I got there, I said, man, what's shaking? They said, look, man, you can't come in here. This is where the president hang out. What you want?

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I sing the blues. They said, the president don't have time for the blues. I said, look, man, everybody got to have the blues sometime. No matter where you're from or where you're at. So I decided to make a run for president. Yeah, I know everybody got the blues, cause I'm in touch with them when I sing. It's my life. I got the number one record in Detroit right now, and it's called Boom Boom. Yeah, it tells a tremendous story. These lyrics are something else. I want you to dig it and pick up on it. And every time you hear boom, boom, that's a dollar change. I don't need your money because I finance my own campaign. I ain't for sale. I keep a fat back roll in my pocket, baby, big as a hay bale. Yes, sir. Now I want everybody to know I'm strictly copacetic.

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That was sad. 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

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Vote John Lee Hook and everything gonna be mellow, knocked out, copacetic.

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John Lee Hooker for president. That's Ry Cooder from the album Pull Up Some Dust and Sit Down. And before that, Lucinda Williams and her great version of the Bob Marley classic, So Much Trouble in the World. And we kicked off a set of music with the great Jeff Atchison from the album Another Mile, Another Minute. And yes, indeed. Let's keep this theme running for a little bit longer. This is Randy Newman.

whose people aren't bad, nor are they mean. Now the leaders we have, or they're the worst that we've had, are hardly the worst this poor world has seen. Let's turn history's pages, shall we? Take the Caesars, for example. Why, in the first few of them, they were sleeping with the sisters, stashing little boys in swimming pools and burning down the city. And one of them wanted his own horse to be consul of the empire. That's like vice president or something. Wait a minute, that's not a very good example, is it? But here's one. The Spanish Inquisition. That's a good one. Put people in a terrible position. I don't even like to think about it. Well, sometimes I like to think about it. Just a few words. Defense of our country. Whose time at the top could be coming to an end. Now, we don't want your love. Respect at this point's pretty much out of the question. But times like these, we sure could use a friend. Hitler, Stalin, men who need no introduction. King Leopold of Belgium, that's right. Everyone thinks he's so great. Well, he owned the Congo. He tore it up, too. Took the diamonds. He took the silver. He took the gold. Know what he left him with? Malaria. A president once said, the only thing we have to fear is fear itself. Now we're supposed to be afraid. It's patriotic, in fact, and color-coded. What we're supposed to be afraid of? Why, being afraid. That's what terror means, doesn't it? That's what it used to mean. You know, it pisses me off a little if this Supreme Court's gonna outlive me. A couple young Italian fellas and a brother on the court now, too. But I defy you to find me anywhere in the world two Italians as tight-assed as the two Italians we got. And as for the brother, well, Pluto's not a planet anymore either. The end of an empire is messy at best. And this empire's ending, like all the rest. Like the Spanish Armada, drift on the sea. We drift in the land of the brave, in the home of the free.

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Don Walker with his band Tex, Don and Charlie, and track one from the album You Don't Know Lonely What I Am. Before that, Linda Ronstadt from Simple Dreams and her version of the Warren Zevon song. What a name checking in there. Karma Leader was the track. And before that, that rock and roll animal himself, Lou Reed. And from that great album from many years ago, simply called Rock and Roll Animal. And we heard the intro and Sweet Jane, some great guitar work on that album from Lou Reed's guitarist at the time, whose name eludes me at the moment. All right, this is the Cathedral of Despair. I'm Jake, and we're going through till 10 o'clock. Plenty of more music. And the guitarist in question, Steve Hunter, and Dick Wagner on that Lou Reed song with the classic. Here's an old favourite. This is Linda Segura and her band, Hooray for the Riff Raff. I had a track called Crash on the Highway.

It was a little outfit called the Darling Downs, which consisted of Kim Salmon and the late Ron Espino, and they put out an album quite a few years ago in the days when the world was wide. And the track we heard was Down to the River. Mazzy Star preceded that from the album So Tonight That I Might See, and a classic track that just got on so many soundtracks to movies, Fade Into You. Way back in the mid-70s, a lot of funk was coming out, and strangely enough, this particular band played some great funk, and I was lucky enough to see them many, many years ago when they played at Festival Hall in Melbourne, and an unforgettable show. They played some great funk, but the irony was there were five lads from Glasgow in Ireland, and they were Hamish Stewart, Alan Gorry, Roger Ball, Robbie McIntosh and Malcolm Duffy and Onnie McIntyre. And it was a strange thing. These Scots guys doing this great brand of funk, and they had quite a bit of success around that particular time. Here's a track called Pick Up the Pieces.

Yes, the average white band. And to pick up the pieces, we might have another one from them. And we'll go with this. Let's go around again.

And in my brain, let the record show, I'll see your face again. And I know my frame of mind, but please don't be so flipping kind. With you I'm blind, I see things that aren't even there in what you're saying. But I'm a man, huh! Don't you see that's what I am?

getting a little bit of Irish in there. Kevin Rowlands, the Dexys from the album. Dexys do Irish and country soul, and their version of the old Bee Gees classic, To Love Somebody. Liam Gallagher, staying on the Irish note there, and John Squire from their album, and a track called One Day at a Time. And closer to home, the Mavises, and a remix of their classic song, Cry, which was a massive hit right around the country. And started out with the late, great Ian Jury and his Blockheads, Wake Up and Make Love with Me. All right, it's coming up to near 9:30. We're going through to 10. This is Cathedral of Despair, and hope you're enjoying the sounds, whatever you might be doing tonight, and wherever you might be, whether it be at home, passing through Wuthering country or whatever. Maybe you're on the other side of the world, who knows. But a variety of sounds for your pleasure tonight. And we kicked off that long set of music with a couple of tracks from those Scottish boys, the Average White Band, and a couple of their tracks from the 70s there. Something a bit more recent from the UK. This is, yes, you've guessed it, this is Wet Leg. Mudstoot.

record. You look like you could take candy from a baby.

Ed Cooper, of course, and Fever. Before that, Nick Lowe, and a track from his album, The Convincer. And prior to that, two tracks from Wet Leg, from Moisturiser.

0: Thank you.
1: Rufus Wainwright, and two songs we just heard, both Leonard Cohen songs, and Chelsea Hotel number 2, and before that Nick Cave with Julie Christensen and Suzanne, a couple of classic Cohen compositions from the album Romance. This is Fontaine's DC. Hoarseness is the whatness.

track from Juliana Hatfield from the album called Lightning Might Strike. My house is not my dream house. Getting towards the end, we might have time for one or two more. And we'll start out with a track from Vicar and Linda, The Boy with a Broken Wing.

Fika and Linda just about takes us out for tonight's program. I'd like to thank you for tuning in, and please join me again next Wednesday from 7, and we'll go on another trip. I'm going to leave you with a track from Rye Cooter.

Welcome to Off the Record. I'm Brian Wise. Thank you very much for joining me on the program this week, where my special guest this week and next is producer Brad Cook, whose recent work with Mavis Staples on the album Sad and Beautiful World has won a Grammy Award. Brad is a little bit more than just a producer, although that is his recent claim to fame. He's a multi-instrumentalist and creative consultant. He's based in Durham, North Carolina, which is where I caught up with him last week. And he's worked with quite a number of different artists over the years as producer, session musician, or touring musician. As well as Mavis Staples, he's recently produced an album by a band from Athens, Georgia called Future Birds, and we'll talk about that next week on the program. And he's also worked with Bon Iver, Waxahachie, very closely, and recorded quite a number of things with Waxahachie. He went out on tour with Katie Crutchfield from Waxahachie in the outfit Snow Caps last year, Nathaniel Rateliff and the Night Sweats, and many, many others, including Kevin Morby, who will be touring Australia later in the year. So let's have a chat this week with Brad Cook and next week about his production work. Here's some of the music that he's been working on over the years, and this week we'll concentrate on Mavis Staples' terrific album, Sad and Beautiful World, and why don't we start off with a track from that album.

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1: Hey, Brad. Good to see you.
2: Brian. You too, homie. Thanks for having me.
1: Hey, and thanks for talking to me. You're at home in North Carolina, is that right?
2: Yep. I'm just at my studio in Durham.
1: And, well, listening to a few albums that you've been working on over the last couple of years prompted me to reach out, specifically the Mavis Staples album, and I saw Mavis at Jazz Fest in New Orleans this year, and also a new one from Future Birds, and So I wanted to reach out and have a chat, so thank you for taking the time to talk to me, and congratulations on the Grammys for Mavis's album, by the way.
2: Thank you, homie, thank you.
1: That must have been a bit of a thrill.
2: You know, honestly, I was so excited for Mavis. It's just like, I don't think there's enough awards to be, like, there's so many more awards we could give her. She is just like that revered to me. So anytime it comes her way, I'm like pretty psyched for her.
1: You said it was one of the highlights of your career working with her.
2: Yeah.
1: Tell us about how it came about.
2: It came about Andy Culkin from Anti-Records. You know, he's always kind of thinking. And I think he initially had talked to me about doing a Grateful Dead covers project with her. And it was maybe at the beginning of the pandemic, and we kind of thought that would be cool, and then kind of went away from that. And then I had told him at one point that as much as I would love to work with Mavis, I would be so thrilled if Mavis would ever be down to sing sad songs, any kind of sad song, or songs that could be perceived of having like that kind of like it's not all blind hope. It kind of carries both sides of this experience. And we got this cover, we got an original song from Hozier, and it started with just that one song. But that song, that one lyric, that find the good in us sometimes, not like we'll always find the good in people, it's just like we'll find the good in us sometimes. I thought that alone was like an incredible admission from Mavis Staples.
3: I do love, baby.

once we did that, she was like, you know, let's do a whole record. And I just kept sending songs and she kept resonating with them. You know, like Beautiful Strangers was the first thing I sent her, just because I was like, well, I'm gonna test the waters on this right away with something like really new, independent artist, Kevin Morby. This isn't like a song, you know, everyone thinks of in this context, but I always thought it was like a powerful tune. And yeah, then it was just kind of, you know, we maybe recorded 16 or 17 songs total. We didn't record them all with Mavis, but like I had a bunch of other ones ready to go too. And over time, those 10 felt like they told a cool story. And they felt really like on time, you know, and as we started them, and over time, those 10 felt like they told a cool story. And they felt really like on time, you know, and as we started them in 2020,

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1: Why did you want her to sing songs that weren't of blind hope? You said, why did you want her to sing sad songs?
0: Because in my mind, there's songs in the Staples category that I guess in some ways are a little more, but I just feel like every time I hear songs submitted especially in the last 20 years, and I really love the Jeff Tweedy Mavis records quite a bit. But there is this thing, and I would use like a generic lyric, like there are many rivers to cross. Like everyone kind of tries to write a gospel song or tries to write this thing that's like, we will overcome. And I once heard Mavis turn down a request to sing at Newport Folk Fest. Someone asked her if she wanted to sing We Shall Overcome. And she's like, nah, I already did that. I already overcame. You know what I mean? She was kind of like, I'm good, you know? And I think it's also really telling that she's closing her shows with Everybody Needs Love from this record, which I think is a really powerful statement to retire, you know, I'll Take You There and all these other songs that have been in that place for 50, 60 years for her. I think it really speaks to her being alive. And I just think she contains the multitudes, man. Like I've seen Mavis have a hard day and she's, you know, as much of a unicorn as she is, I love that she can speak to those things and provide like a comfort and sad and beautiful world to her. Some of these anthem, you know, some of these kind of more desperate themes that I really feel like come with an element of comfort coming from her. And I just couldn't picture a scenario where I heard a record like that with someone with that kind of legacy, really like giving us permission to go there. And so that was really it, you know.

I was like a little selfish in that, like, I wanted to hear Mavis sing Sparkle Horse. Like, that's one of my favorite songs of all time. And I think, like, it's so simple, but it's so real, you know?

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1: It's a pretty unusual choice. I mean, are you, in choosing the songs, you mentioned you sent us songs. Did you choose all of the songs? And you obviously dug pretty deep in choosing these songs.
0: Yeah, I did. You know, Andy from Anta and I had like a shared playlist for a while. Probably had 200 songs on it. And I didn't really even use that playlist the whole time. It would be like, I had Sad and Beautiful World and Beautiful Strangers and Everybody Needs Love were like immediately in my mind. And then I just started like thinking about songs. Like I wanted to have contemporary, like Frank Ocean, like Godspeed. I think that is such an incredible song in the middle of Blonde. And again, it's like hearing that from Mavis just hits different. It feels like a blessing as opposed to a plea in this other way. And yeah, I think about that stuff a lot of like old school A&R of like, what is this person's human voice and narrative point of view? And then what songs fit that? And I don't really think about genre or anything. I just think about like what songs have this content and will sound right coming out of her voice, you know?
1: One of the things I really love about the album is the song choice and the fact that you haven't gone back and chosen, you know, you could have easily chosen a whole lot of classic old songs, couldn't you? You've got, there are a few there, obviously, including a Curtis Mayfield song and fantastic choice of an Eddie Hinton song. But, you know, it brings to the fore some newer songwriters, which I think is something that we really need these days to hear these people.
0: Yeah. And, you know, there's Easter eggs in the musicians on it too. Cause I think Kara Jackson, who's like, you know, she's been coming to see me and sending songs for, you know, 5 years at this point. I love Kara. And I think she embodies everything about the next generation of like thoughtful singer. I mean, she's not as like, I would say inclusive as Mavis. She draws a harder line, but I think that's okay too. But I also feel like it's more like a generational handoff to someone like that, who's also from Chicago, who also carries so much of like the political North Star in what she does and the writing. Like Kara's such an incredible writer. And so I just, you know, trying to make these little connections too, because I agree. I think we've had all these songs that, you know, when Bob Dylan wrote Times They Are Changing, he was a young kid. Mm. And I really wish people didn't spend so much, you know, people are still trying to lean on that song that he wrote 60 years ago. And he's trying to say his whole life, yo, it wasn't that serious. I didn't even write this about a thing. But everyone projects this thing onto him and then we don't let anyone else step into that role ever. And I really feel like, especially with music like this, it's important to include the now voices more than ever, because that's who's on the front line of the struggle. The reality is that Mavis Staples lives in a high rise in Chicago now, which is its own beautiful trajectory of like race evolution in America. But I also think that, like, you know, someone like Kara, who's still in it and really fighting the fight, it's important to keep those voices in there too and lift them up as much as we can, you know.

0: feelings, darkness of mind. This love will keep.
1: A lot of people get love wrong. They think love is capturing or being captured. Like forcing a fish into kissing a claw. Baiting someone into being yours. Love is the one with the claws. It is completely lawless. A feeling so supernatural, it looks like a lie.
2: You said that you designed the Mavis album in the tradition of the Nitty Gritty Dirt Band's Will the Circle Be Unbroken. Can you talk about that?
3: Yeah, it was really important to me, and I know it's not a great marketing decision, but I think it means something bigger to not have features. And I told everybody that, you know, when I talked to Bonnie or Derek or anybody that was going to be on the record, I'd be like, this is not going to have a feature. Whatever we do on this, I want this to just read Mavis Staples. And every other, we're all falling in line behind Mavis Staples. And I love that people will be able to pick up and put together the pieces of who's, like, I love that MJ Lenderman and Amy Ray from the Indigo Girls and, you know, all these different mishmashes of people are performing and singing together. But it's like they all are there for the same reason. And that's what I love so much about Will the Circle Be Unbroken is it doesn't feel like a features record. It feels like the music is really the forefront of what's happening here. And it's really cool that all these people rallied together for like a singular cause as opposed to like the singular expression, you know? And I just was just a throwback to that in the day of like everybody's name getting tagged on every Spotify. And then Mavis Staples' biggest song is a song by somebody else and their voice singing, you know, I just wanted everything to be Mavis, just Mavis, Mavis, Mavis. And everyone can put the rest of the pieces together behind that as they see fit.
2: It's interesting. I was over there for Jazz Fest in New Orleans and I saw Mavis at Jazz Fest, which I'll talk about in a minute. And I also saw Bob Dylan, Mavis's friend, in Baton Rouge. Bob, I think he only performed two old songs. Certainly he had six songs from his latest album, which I thought was great. And Mavis, of course, performed quite a few songs from the new album as well. It's something that I really enjoyed in the performance. And the songs on this album, they really fit in beautifully with the whole of the set that she does nowadays.
3: Yeah, I think so too. I just went and saw it last month. And this is my first time seeing her with having that many of the new songs in the set. And it really moved me. I mean, you know, the Eddie Hinton tune, I learned that tune from the Drive-By Truckers from Patterson. And my initial vision on that song, Patterson sings on that song on the recording. He's one of the backup harmonies in that chorus. And we really wanted to get his dad. I wanted to get David on there so badly, but, you know, he's just kind of struggling with some health stuff and it just didn't work out to do that. But I also love the idea that like she was closing her shows with one song with a hood for 60 years and now she's closing it with another song of a hood. And I think that that's really cool.
2: I love her rendition of Chicago, the Tom Waits, Kathleen Brennan song.
3: Yeah, that was really fun.

Mavis Staples and a fantastic version of the Tom Waits, Kathleen Brennan composition, Chicago. Before that, her interpretation of Godspeed, the Frank Ocean song, with Kara Jackson helping out with some vocals at the end of that track. And we're talking to Brad Cook, producer of the album Sad and Beautiful World, recorded by Mavis Staples. And he's our special guest this week on Off the Record. And next, we heard the title track performed in its original version by Mark Linkous and the band Sparkle Horse. Beautiful Strangers, the Kevin Morby composition. As I said, Kevin Morby will be touring Australia later this year. Human Mind, Alison Russell and Hosier composition. And A Satisfied Mind, the classic track. All on Mavis Staples' latest album, Sad and Beautiful World. Brad Cook is our special guest, as I mentioned. Let's go to part two of our interview with Brad Cook. And we'll start off with Mavis's version of that song, Sad and Beautiful World.

0: days. Hi, I'm Brad Cook from Durham, North Carolina. 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
1: One of the characteristics of some of these songs, as I mentioned earlier on, the Sparkle Horse song, I guess, is an unusual choice. Some of them you might not necessarily pick, but they work in perfectly with her voice.
0: Yeah. I mean, it's a little bit of trial and error, but part of how I recorded it was so I could like shift keys when I was in the studio. So I like recorded a simple drum beat and a piano track on MIDI, and then I'd have somebody scratch the vocal. Like, so in case there were lyric changes or form changes or anything like that. And then she would learn that version. She wouldn't learn like the studio version of the song. And then if I got there and I felt like the key was a little too low, I could just shift it up in MIDI and like find the right key for each song for her voice. And so then I would just take it home after she sang it and then just arrange. I would strip it back down to just her voice and the click track and then build the whole song around that. So we could really like... Her voice was there from the start of every song once people were there.
1: When I saw Gillian Welch and David Rawlings a few months ago, they sang Hard Times, and Gillian mentioned Mavis's version and gave it a big rap in the concert and said how great it was.
0: Oh, dude.
1: Yeah.
0: That's so sick. That was a good one.
2: There was

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1: The production on the album is amazing. You know, there are lots of things on the album that you have to, musically, that you have to listen to the album quite a few times, little sort of things that you've inserted in there to add sort of atmosphere and make the songs a little bit more unusual. Can you talk about how you go about sort of constructing those songs?
0: Yeah, I mean, thank you, by the way, for paying attention. You know, it's one of my main ethos of arrangement is if I can get somebody to perform what I would perceive as a vocal harmony on another instrument without having to use an additional voice. So, like, there's a lot of little moving counter harmonies throughout all the instrumentation, kind of on any record I work on, but with Mavis, it was really pronounced. And I just feel like the other thing is, you know, I love electronic, I love synths, I love all that stuff. And so I love the juxtaposition too of like a song like Beautiful Strangers, which feels so warm and close with like the drums and the acoustics. But the bass on that song that sounds like it's almost an upright bass is just, you know, my little OP1 field.
1: Yeah.
0: You know, so I'll use that to get the bass. And another kind of rule of thumb I'd have is like if her bass, if she was singing low in a certain range, then I would switch to sub bass. I would use synth basses so I could be under her voice. And then if she was up in a higher range, I would use an electric bass so I could like sit under. But I was trying to keep as much like actual information in like the, you know, 1,000, 0 to 1,000 hertz kind of range present for her voice and then be able to really carve sub information under that. So like little things like that, that were just like trying to be smart about. So it wasn't just like, here's an acoustic band and now you know, I was really trying to think about ways to constantly like shape her voice to be just front and center at all times.

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1: There's a perfect balance between the voice and the instrumentation. Sometimes that's really hard to get.
0: Yeah, thanks, man.
1: You are obviously aware, you would have been aware of it, but how hard is it to get that balance?
0: You know, it's not hard. It's like taste. It's like I don't go into anything with much expectation. I just keep, like, once her voice was there, then it sort of sets the tone of like, okay, we have this thing now. And everything we do checks in against that voice. Does this work or does this not work? And I'm just so fast with my gut on that stuff. I'm like, yes, no, yes, no. And when it feels yes, then it really just is easy to kind of like shape it, you know, in terms of like from a theory standpoint. I would say I intuit the notes I want to go to more than I would like tell you what they are, but I know what they all are. You know what I mean? But my theory comes second. It's like way more descriptive when it comes to like how I arrange. I really try to take what's in front of me and just like go off intuition of like, how do I temper the harmony under this moment or anything like this? And harmony being all the notes that aren't Mavis's voice, bass guitar up to a synth.
1: Do you use a special microphone? I've read that you just use a Shure SM7B in the studio.
0: 99% of every record I've ever made is that. I have two $5,000 large diaphragm condensers that rarely get used. With Mavis, we did use a 67 on a lot of it, a U67, just because that's what they had in the studio. And that's mostly what she sang on her whole life. But, you know, I would say with most recordings, I find that to be almost, I think in a crazy way, the SM7B is the sound our human voices recognize the fastest. Other microphones, I feel like I hear a small veil of coloration, and the SM7 doesn't always work for this for everybody, but I feel like I understand the proximity, like when I tell someone where to be off the SM7, I really feel like I'm doing it based on where I hear them in the mix. And I know it's going to sound exactly like the voice with virtually no other room around it, you know? And it's an aesthetic thing, but I just think it sounds so present and so real on most recordings, you know?

0: hearts. There is no drum. Every heart to love will come.
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2: Did you go to Chicago to record this album, or did you do some of it at your studio? How did that work?
1: We did all the music here, and then I would go to see Mavis. Paul, my engineer Paul, and I would go to Chicago. I went there four times, and we would do like a few days at a time, and just I would get a few songs. Then we'd come back, and then I would start arranging on those songs, and then she would learn the next round, and then I'd go get those songs. So we just did her vocals in Chicago, but everything else we did in the garage.
2: And whereabouts in Chicago did you record it?
1: The first one was Chicago Recording Company. It was one of the last sessions they ever had in that studio before they closed it, which was pretty cool to go there. And I'm embarrassed to say, maybe Brendan remembers the name of one of the engineers there, Matthew, started working at a production studio, maybe Lost Boy Sound. It was something weird like that, but it was just like a production room, more or less, that we just went over and worked at the rest of the time.

Nobody knows there's no choice. No. And the people in the neighborhood, they would if they only could.

0: knows there's no choice. And the people in the neighborhood.
1: Mavis Staples and her version of the Curtis Mayfield song We Gotta Have Peace from the album Sad and Beautiful World, which was produced by Brad Cook, who's been our special guest this week and will be again next week on Off the Record. The other songs we heard during part two of our interview: Anthem, Leonard Cohen's composition, Beautiful Strangers, the Kevin Morby song performed by Mavis Staples, and as well as that, we heard the beautiful version of Hard Times, a Gillian Welsh song, and Sad and Beautiful World, the title track performed by Mavis. We heard the original version by Mark Linkous and Sparklehurst earlier on in the show. Well, I hope you've enjoyed the music and our interview this week on Off the Record, brought to you on the satellite network of the Community Broadcasting Association of Australia and supported by the Community Broadcasting Foundation. I'll be talking to you next week. Have a great week.
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3: 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We're talking R&B, soul, bits of reggae and hip-hop in there as well. That's exactly what the Urban Meltdown is about. We open up this week with Canadian artist Glenn Lewis and his second track from the forthcoming album. This one's GYAML, or Give You All My Love. Some smooth sounds to open up from Glenn Lewis on this week's edition of the Urban Meltdown.

Peter Costello with you for the Urban Meltdown Radio Show. A consistent performer in recent years, that's Cornell CC Carter and his tune, Let's Get Away From Here. And if you just joined us before that, Glenn Lewis, recent release from him, GYAML. Don't forget, if you'd like to connect with the Urban Meltdown during the week, there's a few ways that you can do that. 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We've got a few different playlists there that you can get around and listen to in your own time. Up next, a brand new release from Danny Foster and Rouge, featuring the vocals of Lasita Jules, who's popped up on quite a few quality tunes over the years. This is Saturday Night, the CB remix, as we get a little more up-tempo here on the Urban Meltdown.

A nice little recent release there from Lady Vanta, using, of course, the old PM Dawn set adrift on Memory Bliss. That one is called Sent By You. You are on the Urban Meltdown Radio Show. We're keeping you up front and in front. Another new release now from Sid, featuring Blue June on this particular tune, a moody little track that we're loving at the moment called Callin'. Okay.

That track is called Tambourine, and it comes from the Crank Crusaders. Who are the Crank Crusaders, you might ask? A Washington-based DC live R&B and go-go band. They're actually founded by Grammy-nominated soul singer Raheem Devon, who you'd probably be familiar with. Also included in the trio, producer and vocalist Bootsy Vegas and singer Yazara. That's their latest track, bridging the gap between traditional R&B and the high-energy go-go or crank sound out of DC. Couple of additional new tracks coming your way. Before too long, we'll get into a bit of reggae sounds, which we don't play a lot of, but this tune from Protégé featuring Shensia caught our ears. That one's called Goddess. Listen out for that before too long. But first, a tune that really embodies that late 90s, early 2000s type of R&B sound. I could almost see this aligning with a Baby Bash type of track. The tune is called Shook. It's by Hera, and we've got it for you as a first play here on the Urban Meltdown.

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You're going to hear some artists that you haven't heard before. 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It's the Urban Meltdown, coming to you nationally through the Community Radio Network.

The artist there is Damar. The tune is Levels here on the Urban Meltdown Radio Show. And if you just joined us, before that, something fresh out of the Teddy Riley production stable. Marsha Kova is the artist's name, and the tune was Bye Bye Bye. Brett Costello with you for the Urban Meltdown, keeping you up front and in front each and every week when it comes to everything urban from across the globe. Getting a bit more up-tempo with a couple of tunes in a row for you now. DJ Spen, Tasha Larae. This track almost sounding like an old Incognito tune. It's called When I Needed You Most, here on the Urban Meltdown Radio Show.

tunes back to back there on that up-tempo vibe. You Are My Love, the DL rework. It's from Perspective 360 there. A first play for you here on the Urban Meltdown. Don't forget, if you'd like to connect with us during the week, there's a few ways that you can do it. 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We've got a few playlists over there that you can like and follow. Keep up to date with everything that's happening with the new releases. Another fresh one for you from Dawn Richard now. This is Baby Can We. You're on the Urban Meltdown.

UK legend Georgie B there. That's the Summer of 76 remix of his tune, You Know. Before too long on the Urban Meltdown, we're going to give you the fresh one from Chaka Khan. She's teamed with Snoop on the tune Boogies in My Soul. But first, Tanya Nolan smooths things out for us. This one's called Impossible. Brett Costello with you here on the Urban Meltdown.

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Soothing sounds. Some time just for you.

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When the sun is gone, silence and peace is what you get. When the sun is gone, you can go. When the sun is gone, you can leave all the troubles behind.

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Time to let go. Soothing sounds. Some time just for you.

hope you've enjoyed the evening together. Beautiful music just to relax and unwind. Sweet dreams to one and all. Until next week, I'll leave you with some beautiful music.

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Hello, band fans. I'm Murray McInerney, and it's good to be with you again. And I hope you're all well. This is Let the Bands Play, Australia's top band parade, which is brought to you from the studios of 3CR in Melbourne. It's broadcast throughout the nation via the internet, distributed by the Community Radio Network, and also heard on digital radio in Melbourne. The Hanwell Band is one of the oldest brass bands in London. Conducted by Eric Brevington, the band plays the Washington Post March, which was composed by John Philip Sousa.

Isn't that wonderful music? The Washington Post March, played by the Hanwell Band. In 1888, the new owners of the Washington Post newspaper requested that Sousa, the leader of the United States Marine Band, compose a march for the newspaper's essay contest awards ceremony in conjunction with a campaign to promote the newspaper under its new ownership. The next tune is very well known, particularly by opera lovers, as it comes from Peter Tchaikovsky's great opera Eugene Onegin. The Black Dyke Mills Band, conducted by Roy Newsome, plays the waltz from Act 2.

The beautiful waltz from the opera Eugene Onegin, played by the Black Dyke Mills Band. Next up is the Australian Army Band under Lieutenant Colonel Peter Jackson, playing the Midway March. It was composed by John Williams for the classic 1976 World War II film, Midway.

The Australian Army Band with the Midway March. And to those of you who have supported 3CR's annual Radiothon with your donations during the month of June, thank you very, very much. To those who still want to and haven't, the number to ring but during business hours is 94198377. That's 94198377. It's easy to donate via the internet also, 3cr.org.au. And now we'll hear the Black Dyke Mills Band playing the Rhythmic Danube, a tune that needs no introduction.

And that was the Rhythmic Danube, played by the Black Dyke Mills Band. Back to the wonderful Australian Army Band. It plays a 1930 Sousa composition, the Northern Pines March.

The Northern Pines March, played by the Australian Army Band. The next item is Colonel Bogey on Parade, a British march composed in 1914 by Lieutenant Kenneth J. Alford, a British band master. By the way, Colonel Bogey's name has transferred into golf, with a bogey denoting a score of one over par on a hole. Golfers like me are more likely to score a double bogey, if we can score at all.

And that was Colonel Bogey on Parade, played by Harry Mortimer's Mest Bands. Very good music. We return now to the Australian Army Band, playing for Crown and Country.

For Crown and Country, played by the Australian Army Band under Lieutenant Colonel Peter Jackson. Band fans, I hope you're enjoying tonight's band music, and there's still lots more to come. Our next track, The Magnificent Seven, was written by Elmer Bernstein for the 1960 film of that name. It's played by the Cory Band from Treorchy, Wales, which is one of the oldest brass bands in the world and was ranked the world's number one brass band for 13 consecutive years.

The Magnificent Seven, played by the Corey Band from Wales. Now, band fans, it's time for our regular and very popular segment called the Sousa Spot, notwithstanding we've had a couple already. The Sousa Spot celebrates the very great marches composed by John Philip Sousa, and we're going to hear his 1909 composition, The Glory of the Yankee Navy, with Dr. Frederick Fennell conducting the Eastman Wind Ensemble. The musical comedy The Yankee Girl was in need of a spirited march, and Sousa was prevailed upon to provide one. The march was dedicated to the star of the show, Blanche Ring.

And that was The Glory of the Yankee Navy by John Philip Sousa with the Eastman Wind Ensemble conducted by Dr. Frederick Fennell. In my recent programs, I've been playing lots of national anthems. Here now is the anthem of the United States of America.

Well, unless Donald Trump has changed it, that was the anthem of the United States of America and was played by an unidentified band. We'll now hear the Brig House and Restrick Band from West Yorkshire, playing a composition by Kenneth J. Orford, The Great Little Army.

The Great Little Army, played by the Brighouse and Restrict Band. I've now got the Band of Her Majesty's Coldstream Guards to play Albert E. Matt's 1924 march, Fame and Glory. The march is played first in order at the Veterans March Past of the London Cenotaph on Remembrance Day.

Fame and Glory, played by the band of Her Majesty's Coldstream Guards. In our regular sacred music spot, the Grimthorpe Colliery Band plays Dear Lord and Father of All Mankind.

The Grimethorpe Comedy Band played Dear Lord and Father of All Mankind. I'll finish with a happy piece called Norwegian Carnival, played by the Welsh Guards. I'm Murray McInerney, and I'll bid you farewell with this track, and I hope that you've enjoyed our band music tonight. Gordon McKenzie will be here for the next 2 weeks, and I'll return on the 19th and the 26th of July.

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2: Grammy-nominated blues man Guy Davis will be with us to deliver an installment of the Blues Hall of Fame, an exploration of the lives of the pioneers and innovators enshrined in the Blues Hall of Fame here in Memphis, Tennessee. 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
1: That's all coming up right now on Bill Street Caravan.
2: Hey, Pat.
1: Hey, JB.
2: This week, we've got Memphian and longtime friend of the show, Jody Stevens, performing selections from Third, a coveted album among fans of his former band, Big Star.
1: Like Big Star's first two releases, Third has garnered much of its critical and commercial success over time since its original release in the 1970s. But unlike those first two albums, the aptly titled Third album almost didn't see the light of day at all.
2: Yeah, the sessions that will become Third were recorded at Arden Studios as 1974 rolled into 1975. And it's a complicated history, but I'm sure you might be able to imagine that at the time when Stax's financial despair resulted in an effective black hole in Memphis's music industry, the album's tapes changed hands before their eventual commercial release in 1978.
1: As the genre of power pop began to take shape in the 1980s and 90s, several bands with far more favorable impressions in the musical marketplace, such as R.E.M., Placebo, and the Bangles, the phenomenon has helped Big Star and this particular record remain relevant in today's musical landscape.
2: That's why Big Star drummer Jody Stevens has been able to rally talents like R.E.M.'s Mike Mills, the DB's Chris Stamey, Mitch Easter, Django Haskins, and more to perform the album along with them. The All-Star group was able to make their review of the album a reality once again here in Memphis with a superb string accompaniment by the Memphis Symphony Orchestra.
1: While Stevens is obviously thrilled at the prospect of interpreting his music for new fans and Big Star devotees alike, the initial idea for the stage show originated with Stamey, who collaborated frequently with Big Star frontman Alex Chilton after the group dissolved.
2: As Stamey was charting down a path of memorializing unsung works of his musical heroes, he landed on Big Star's Third and started putting a plan in action for bringing the album to life once again on stage.
1: It took some doing, but he was eventually able to get Jody and Arden Studios' John Fry on board. With Carl Marsh's help, they were able to use the record's master recordings to arrange charts for the album's tunes so that revolving door of music veterans that exist today can play along with the album.
2: The whole thing finally came along in 2010. And if those charts serve their purpose, we might be in store for quite a long future of Big Star-inspired live performances, as interested musicians continue to honor the album in their own way.
1: The show has traveled to cities all over the U.S. in the last decade, but you might imagine that the experience is given an extra layer of meaning when performed in front of a hometown crowd just miles away from the studio where the album was recorded.
2: Let's take a listen. Here's Big Star's Third and More, live on Bill Street Caravan.

0: was Big Star's third, live on Bill Street Caravan.
1: We'll be back with more music from the tribute to the iconic album in just a bit.
0: Up next, Grammy-nominated bluesman Guy Davis takes us through the life histories of the pioneers and innovators enshrined in the Blues Hall of Fame. This segment is brought to you by the Blues Foundation, and it's also available as a standalone podcast through iTunes.
2: Alberta Hunter sat across the hospital room from my bed. She looked old, slender, and positively vital. She wore her hair straightened and tied up in a braided crown. Gold hoop earrings matched her thin gold bracelets that jingled as she pointed a long red fingernail at me. "I've never had no blues about no man in my life, honey," Alberta said. She sat relaxed, her legs crossed, her eyes twinkling. "And I've seen them all," she chuckled. Indeed, as I'd find out. In Memphis, W.C. Handy marched past her house on Beale Street. In Chicago, she sang in a gangster cabaret with King Oliver and Louis Armstrong backing her up. In New York, she sang on records with Fats Waller behind her. In London, she shared the stage every night for a year with Paul Robeson. Alberta even performed during Britain's celebration for the coronation of King George VI. And then she walked away from it. Exited stage right, left no forwarding address. For the next 17 years, she worked as a nurse in this hospital and scarcely spoke of her previous life. That's what she was doing in my room, on her night off, no less. I'd gotten rushed to the hospital a few days back with a burst appendix. I woke up from surgery and saw this little old lady in neatly starched whites beside the bed. And when she hummed a tune, she swung like a whole band. I told her how I dig the blues. She chuckled. Alberta took special care of her patients. She kept everyone on clean, dry sheets, in clean, fresh clothes. She snuck us extra food and Coca-Colas. One night, I raged with fever, and she smuggled in an old remedy. She crushed up gypsum weed and peach tree leaves, mixed them with vinegar in a sink. She soaked a handkerchief in it and laid that across my eyes. It smelled like socks, but Alberta's cool touch and attention settled me down. "My grandmother cured my headache with this," Alberta said. "She bathed me in a zinc wash tub and traced the three moles on my foot. She told my mama, 'This one's a wanderer.'" That was the first I'd heard of Alberta's life. She had me hooked.
3: Come on up some night, my castle's rockin'. You can bust your...
2: No modern medicine or ancient superstition made me feel better than listening to her. I soon figured out I had a legend on my ward. One sunny afternoon in Chicago, young Alberta went for a drive with a piano player named Lovey Austin. Lovey was a take-charge kind of person. She had escaped from Tennessee and totally remade herself in Chicago, renamed herself and everything. Now she led her own band. Lovey had men working for her. Lovey had the interior of her car upholstered in leopard skin to match her riding clothes. Alberta never learned to drive, and Lovey drove like she hadn't been taught. Lovey clasped a cigarette between her teeth, sat back cool and calm, and flew. Alberta got nervous and started singing, making up words to put her mind somewhere else. "Gee, but it's hard to love someone when that someone don't love you. I'm so disgusted, heartbroken too. I got the downhearted blues." Lovey said, "Oh, that's wonderful, honey." So Alberta tossed out another rhyme. "Got the world in a jug, stopper in my hand. And if you want me, you must come under my command." Now that line had to be written by a woman who never got the blues from a man. Downhearted Blues officially was Alberta and Lovey's, but it became a classic thanks to another lady from Tennessee. The song practically made Bessie Smith.

0: Back in the hospital room, Alberta said, "I laugh when I read these little books about the blues. I don't recall seeing them blind boys with their guitars up on stage with me in Oslo or Stockholm." She began to trail off her heightened effect. Copenhagen, London, the Palladium, Paris, Cairo. "Maybe I'm just getting old. That was back in the 20s and 30s, baby." "I didn't see them white boys with me on Broadway. That's where I sang the blues. I never heard of any of them until these little white boys started writing the history of the blues." I asked her if she deserved a bigger part. "I've been under too much scrutiny in my life, baby. It ain't worth it. My privacy means everything." As my days in the hospital wore on and our conversation deepened, I figured out why she had never had the blues about a man. Her first true love was named Lottie. They met in Chicago at one of those all-night cabarets with Louis Armstrong and King Oliver blowing. Lottie invited Alberta to visit her in New York and jotted down the address. Alberta soon showed up at Lottie's home. The place was a mansion, probably the biggest in Harlem. Alberta marched up to ring the bell. The front door opened, and there stood Lottie's uncle, Bert Williams, only the most famous black entertainer in the world. "Lottie here?" Alberta asked. Mr. Williams walked away without speaking, but left the door open a crack. It all happened fast, like real true love. Alberta and Lottie bought an apartment together on 148th Street up Sugar Hill. To make it official, the last thing Alberta needed to do was tell her mama. Mama, Miss Laura, had no real problems with people living differently. Miss Laura used to work in Memphis on Gayoso Street washing clothes in a bawdy house. She said everything she knew about manners and social nicety came from those sporting women. Miss Laura didn't judge. Until she got to Sugar Hill. Miss Laura barely took one step into her daughter's apartment. She had traveled by train from Chicago, but saw Lottie and turned right back around. "I don't like New York," she told Alberta. But Miss Laura soon came back for good. Her husband died, leaving her without a provider. "She needed me, and I made enough money to take care of her," Alberta said. "Looking after Mama meant I had no choice but to live my life on the go. We already faced discrimination from being black, then our family's disapproval. I couldn't portray my true self on stage. There was no escape. The secret kept me on the run.
1: I got a mind to ramble, ooh, but I don't know where to go."
0: No man ever gave Alberta the blues, but still, she had them. She and Lottie obtained passports and set sail across the Atlantic. Their old friend, Bricktop, from the early nights in Chicago, set up a club in Paris. Brick came from West Virginia and could be as crude and dirty as an old coal miner, Alberta told me. Brick would call from the street into my window, "What you witches doing up there?" Except she didn't say witches. Not only did French people worship blacks, but our private life was nothing to hide. In Paris, we took on the flavor of Paris. We felt at ease in cafe society as well as in the joints where the waitresses picked up their tips without using their hands. Alberta corresponded with all the black papers to describe the race situation throughout the world for folks back home. She leaked back word of a romance, an engagement to a baron. I asked her about him. "A total fabrication, honey. We needed a divorce in the background to keep people from talking. Being engaged to a fairy tale prince did the same thing without hurting anyone. Just a little slickology." The only problem she and Lottie faced was that no one on the continent knew how to do black hair. That was the only problem until Hitler came. The U.S. government required its citizens on temporary work visas to return to America. Bricktop barely got out before France fell to the Nazis. Their friend Josephine Baker stayed and joined the underground resistance. Alberta did the next best thing. She signed on with the USO. She spent much of the next decade until the end of the Korean War flying from battle zone to battle zone, strapped to a parachute in a bumpy, noisy troop transport. She gave the boys her all, or her almost, anyway. Some nights, she stepped on stage in freezing temperatures, soldiers holding their flashlights to illuminate her. She wore her tightest, most shimmering gown, no overcoat and nothing underneath. Everyone sacrificed in the war, she laughed. Those boys might get killed the next day. Not long after she returned to New York for good, Miss Laura passed away. When she died, I could finally live how I always wanted, settle down to regular life with my loved ones. Alberta's generosity and trust lifted my spirit even as the pain and swelling in my abdomen got worse and my temperature jumped and dropped. She never once asked me to keep quiet. Didn't she know I could turn the spotlight back on her? Tell the world she was a star? Share her true story? Finally, I had to ask, are you worried I'm going to get out of here and tell your secret? She looked at me with pity. I said, I mean, that's your deathbed confession. She said, yeah, honey, but this ain't my deathbed.
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1: 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The soundtrack of America was made in Tennessee.
2: We're back, and if you're just tuning in, we're listening to a live performance of Big Star's Third.
0: The album sessions were wrapped up in 1975, but it took 3 years to find a release on PVC Records in 1978.
2: And of course, we don't mean any harm at all when we say that the album's release was met with a bit less fanfare than it is today.
0: I mean, it's all right if we're stating historical fact here. We don't have to mince words. The album had a hard time finding a label home, but it was picked up as an import.
2: And that's okay. Big Star fans found it. And you know, because history is a very long story, today the album is regarded as a classic.
0: Funny enough, we have ways to make up for mistakes in cases such as these. Rolling Stone has heralded the record as one of its 500 greatest records of all time. Several reviewers, including Robert Christgau, gave it perfect or near perfect marks.
2: It's a work that stands out here in Memphis, a city that's produced Hot Buttered Soul, The Dock of the Bay, and several other albums that were more immediately reverent in their time.
0: It's a story that you have to love because it shows that these sort of things are truly never quite said and done. You never know who might be laying in the wait for an opportunity to love your craft.
2: So there you go, folks. Don't give up out there.
0: Here's more from Big Star's Third, live on Bill Street Caravan.

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1: BBC News with Govinda Gill. The US military says it's completed another round of airstrikes aimed at reducing Iran's ability to attack the commercial shipping in the Strait of Hormuz. It also says it's redirected two vessels as it enforced a renewed naval blockade of Iranian ports. Barbara Pletusher reports from Jerusalem.
2: For the first time in a week, the U.S. military announced that it had carried out a wave of strikes during the day rather than just overnight, with the aim of degrading Iran's ability to attack commercial shipping. Iran had earlier targeted American facilities in Bahrain, Kuwait, and Jordan. This is a pattern that has been intensifying over Iran's insistence that it keep control of the Strait of Hormuz. The memorandum of understanding it signed with the U.S. last month was meant to set the stage for talks to end the war, but instead, conflict looks likely to continue.
1: President Volodymyr Zelensky has said Ukraine could double its output of military drones to 20 million a year after agreeing a partnership with the EU. The European Commission President Ursula von der Leyen said the deal would use European industrial capacity to mass produce the technology that has allowed Ukraine to combat the Russian invasion. Todd Blanche, the acting U.S. Attorney General, has faced a grilling from Democrats at the start of his Senate confirmation hearing. Dick Durbin told President Trump's former lawyer that Americans deserved someone who loved the U.S. Constitution and who would fight corruption rather than satisfy the president's personal grievances.
3: In less than 18 months at the Department of Justice, you've shown you're still President Trump's personal attorney. Your tenure can be summed up in the four words you said. Quote, I love you, sir, to President Trump. This was your response when you were asked what you would say to him. This nation deserves an attorney general who loves the Constitution more than any single president.
1: A pen that played a key role in returning the astronauts on the Apollo 11 mission, which first landed humans on the moon in July 1966, has been sold at auction for almost $870,000. On returning to the Eagle lander, Buzz Aldrin noticed the switch for the engine control circuit breaker had broken off. By sticking his pen in the hole, he was able to reactivate the engine. Here's Richard Hamilton.
4: The pen itself costs 69 cents. And the story behind the pen is that one of the astronauts had bought a felt-tip marker pen on his way to work. And then NASA found out these pens actually worked when there's no gravity, which would enable astronauts to write in space. So NASA bought several hundred of these marker pens. And one article that I've found said it was one small writing instrument for man, one giant life-saving marker pen for Apollo.
1: World news from the BBC. The European Union says it's providing nearly $23 million in additional humanitarian aid for Venezuela following last month's devastating twin earthquakes. Half will be for the most affected communities, while the rest will support medical and other specialist teams. The US Treasury Secretary has announced the US Mint will begin producing a $1 gold coin featuring President Trump's face, despite a federal law banning living people from appearing on currency. Scott Bessent said it would commemorate America's 250th anniversary. A photo shows it will have In God We Trust with Mr. Trump's likeness. His administration argues the celebratory version circumvents the ban. Mountain guides have suspended work on the Italian side of Mont Blanc because the glacier leading to Western Europe's highest peak is being destabilised by heat waves. The head of one guide association says it's full of crevices and unsafe to let clients make the ascent. In a few hours' time, Argentina will face England in Atlanta in the World Cup semi-final, the latest instalment of one of football's greatest rivalries. Argentina are current world champions, while England are hoping to reach the final for the first time in 60 years. Will Grant reports.
5: The centre of Buenos Aires has been closed ahead of the game, with the city's authorities expecting thousands of fans to gather to watch the match. There's a lot riding on the game for Argentina, not least the sense that this World Cup is likely to be Lionel Messi's last major tournament in a national jersey. There is also the weight of history for both sides. The Argentinian coach, Lionel Scaloni, has rejected references to the 1982 war over the Falklands, or Malvinas as they are called in Argentina. However, the country's vice president, Victoria Villarruel, has been stoking the political dimension, describing England as usurping pirates and invaders.
1: BBC News.
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Good morning, and a very big welcome to Good Morning Country, coming to you on the Community Radio Network via your local community radio station, or perhaps you're listening in on the Community Radio Plus app, where you could stream us from anywhere in the world. I'm Heather Farrell, and I'm broadcasting from my hometown of Horsham in the heart of the Woomera region of Western Victoria. It's Thursday morning, 16th of July, and I certainly hope you're waking up to a wonderful day. Our album of the week is Andrew Farris's new album, The Prospector, and I will let you know when we open up that competition line a little bit later on, in about an hour and a half, and we'll also have an interview with Kevin Walsh and Andrew Farris before we open up that competition line. But just in case you've got your pen and paper handy, the number for Thursdays only, and it is a different number to the other 4 days of the working week, is 0447 349 055. No calls just yet, please wait until I give you that cue to call. We're going to start out with our usual opening song very shortly, but I must also tell you that in around about 22 minutes' time, we will have the Rural Livestock Report coming up for you. But let's get started with our usual opening song. It's called My Old Friend, and it's by Tanya Kernaghan and Gina Jeffries.

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T.C. Cassidy there with a gorgeous song. She would have loved it, all about her mum. And Alan Caswell prior to that with a truckie up in Queensland. And we began the program today with Gina Jeffries and Tanya Kernighan, My Old Friend. Got a fairly recent release coming up next. This one's from the Haystack Mountain Hermits. And you may recognise the tune. It's originally written by Mark Knopfler and released on their Dire Straits album. But this one, the Haystack Mountain Hermits version of Money for Nothing.

Travis Sinclair with A Heavenly Body. We had the Haystack Mountain Hermits prior to that with Money for Nothing. We've got the Rural Livestock Report coming up in 2.5 minutes' time. And just a reminder before we go to that livestock report that the album of the week this week is Andrew Farris and his new CD, The Prospector. And in about an hour's time, we'll have an interview with Andrew Farris. And soon after that, we'll open up the competition line. But just so you've got it, I'll give you that number for Thursday mornings only, 0447 349 055. And if you missed that number, don't worry, I will give you that number a few more times. So make sure you've got your pen and paper handy, and I will let you know when we open up that competition line, so no calls just yet. But right now, to take us up to the Rural Livestock Report, we've got Tracy Costa and Anne Kirkpatrick with Back to the Salt Bush Plains.

Welcome to your daily market update, powered by Auctions Plus, Australia's largest ag marketplace. I'm Natasha Lobben with today's report. A total of 13,368 head were offered on Auctions Plus this week, up 15% on the previous week. At the end of auction clearance was sitting at 66% with 94% of head bid on. However, within a couple of hours, the clearance rate had lifted to 74% and was expected to continue to climb over the weekend. The Auctions Plus cattle indicator, or ACCI, lifted 17 cents to 580 cents a kilo live weight, and vendors selling above reserve pocketed an average of $120 over, up $30 on last week. Despite the softer clearance, the 9.6% result over reserve was 3 percentage points better than the prior week. Steers were the standout category with 7,192 head offered at an 80% clearance and an average of 600 cents a kilo live weight. Heifers followed at 73% clearance across 4,097 head, averaging 535 cents a kilo. Steers carried a 64 cents a kilo premium over heifers. Breeding stock rounded out the offering at 1,842 head, clearing at 54% and averaging $2,316 a head. The heavy steers, 400 kilos and above, performed strongly with a 91% clearance across 1,298 head, averaging 570 cents a kilo and $2,493 a head, which was up $182 a head on the week, and the best over reserve result in the steer categories at plus $316 a head. Non-station mated cows and calves were a highlight of the breeding run, with 156 head clearing at 96% and averaging $2,504 a head, ranging up to $3,860 and returning plus $204 over reserve. Angus listings drove strong commercial activity with 6,595 head offered, up 34% on the week. New South Wales was the largest contributor with a 4,767 commercial head offered, up 30% on the week and returning $141 over reserve and clearing at 74% with an ACCI of 612 cents a kilo, up 13 cents. That concludes today's market update, brought to you by Auctions Plus, dedicated to connecting ag.

0: Welcome back to Good Morning Country, and thank you, Natasha, for the Rural Livestock Report. I'm Heather Farrell. Today is Thursday, the 16th of July, and you're listening to Good Morning Country on the Community Radio Network via your local community radio station, or perhaps you're listening in on the Community Radio Plus app. We've got loads of music lined up for you this morning. Only the one interview, and that will be our album of the week, which is with Andrew Farris, and all about his new album, The Prospector. If you happen to have that pen and paper handy, the number for Thursday mornings only is 0447 349 055. We'll let you know when we open up that competition line, so just hold the calls for now. Yes, give us a round about an 10 minutes, I think we'll be pretty close on when we open up that competition line.
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Alan Jackson with She's Got the Rhythm and I Got the Blues. We had Adam Harvey prior to that with Let It Be Me, and that one featured Camille Tanahu. And prior to that, You Are to Me by Adam Brand. And we started the bracket, Troy Cassadaly with Things I Carry Around. Coming up next, it's Brendan Smoother and Pete Dennehy, and this one's the Burrumbuttock Hay Runners. And by the way, there's a Brendan Farrell mentioned in this particular song. No relation.

Adam Harvey from his album Both Sides Now, which features duets, and this particular one, a duet with the fabulous Becky Cole. Prior to that, Justin Landers with Rusty Austin Ute and Brendan Smoother and Pete Dennehy, Burrum Buddy K Runners, and Alan Jackson started out the bracket, She's Got the Rhythm and I Got the Blues. We've got the next lot of news coming up very, very shortly. And just a bit of a reminder, our Album of the Week competition will feature a little bit later on in the morning. The competition number is 0447349055. If you're leaving us to go to local programming, thank you for tuning your dial to Good Morning Country. And make sure you tune in again tomorrow morning when Kevin Walsh will be broadcasting from the bunker at Harrington in New South Wales. To take us up to the next lot of news and weather, we've got Alan Caswell and Lindsay Waddington. And this one's called Always Ride a Train.

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2: Good morning, I'm Laura Devoy. The US Central Command says it's conducted further strikes against Iran's coastal defence system. It also says it's redirected two vessels, enforcing its renewed naval blockade in the Strait of Hormuz, while Iran has continued to launch counter-strikes. The BBC's Barbara Plettusher has the latest.
3: Iranians say that the strait will remain closed until the bombing stops. They again targeted U.S. facilities in regional countries, and they say they might expand their attacks to other routes that are used for shipping oil and gas. Now, they didn't say which ones, but analysts think that maybe they might be signaling that they could use their Houthi allies in Yemen to target shipping in the Red Sea. President Trump has also threatened to widen strikes next week against Iran if they don't come back to the negotiating table. He said he would order hits on civilian infrastructures.
2: A substantial fine and criminal offence will be created for big businesses that fail to prevent modern slavery in their global supply chains. Under proposed changes, companies with an annual revenue of more than $100 million would be subject to a new criminal offence, in addition to a new civil penalty, which will be added to the existing Modern Slavery Act. Companies will have a defence available if they can prove they took reasonable steps to prevent modern slavery. The size of the fine will be determined following consultation. An Australian healthcare provider has been targeted in a cyber attack. Partnered Health, which operates medical centres across the country, says a malicious actor accessed some of its data late last month. Personal information, including health information, was taken from 21 clinics in New South Wales, the ACT, Victoria, Queensland and Western Australia. The company says it has obtained an interim injunction from the Supreme Court of New South Wales, ordering the accessed data not be used or published. New data shows one in three Australian households are struggling to pay their electricity bills. Non-profit organisation Energy Consumers Australia says only 29% of Australians understand how their electricity bill is calculated, and 37% are paying more than the default offer. A group of Oceania Indigenous leaders are calling for a say in ambitious climate action. Shannon Kirkwood has more.
4: WWF Australia is hosting eight leaders from Aboriginal, Australian, Fijian, Solomon Islands and Aotearoa communities in Canberra. The four-day workshop wraps up today. It's aimed at strengthening Indigenous and community leadership ahead of November's COP31 climate summit and the lead-up event for Pacific Nations in Fiji. The key message, ambitious climate action must include meaningful involvement of the communities most affected by climate change. First Nations Principal Advisor of WWF Australia, Cliff Cobbo, says he's honoured and proud to support Pacific climate leaders in discussions towards shared climate change solutions.
2: Police in Hong Kong have raided two independent bookshops and arrested five people suspected of selling and displaying seditious books. Authorities say the publications incited hatred against the government and law enforcement. The group is accused of violating national security legislation. Turning to sport, the second semi-final at the FIFA World Cup is underway in Atlanta. England is facing Argentina. A short time ago, the score was nil-all. The winner will face Spain in the final. And in cycling, Søren Verenskold has won stage 11 of the Tour de France. His time of 3 hours, 10 minutes and 6 seconds was the fastest stage in 113 editions of the Tour. Tadej Pogacar remains in the overall leader's yellow jersey.
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Good morning and welcome to Good Morning Country, coming to you on the Community Radio Network through your local community radio station. It's Thursday morning, 16th of July, and amazing how quickly this year is flying. I'm Heather Farrell and Good Morning Country coming to you today from my hometown of Horsham in Western Victoria. I certainly hope you're waking up to a fantastic day. We'll have our album of the week come up in around about half an hour's time. And this week it's Andrew Farris's new album, The Prospector. And the phone number for Thursday mornings only, and remember it is a different number on Thursdays, is 0447 349 055. No calls just yet. I will let you know when we open up that competition line, and I will give you that number another couple of times before we do open up the competition line, so make sure you've got your pen and paper handy. But right now, let's find out what the weather's doing from all around this wonderful country of ours.

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1: Beginning as we normally would with the major centres, Brisbane is expecting a top of 21 degrees and showers. Sydney 18 with showers increasing. Canberra 15 with a morning frost and then a sunny day. Melbourne cloudy and 15. Hobart partly cloudy and 15. Adelaide 16 and sunny. Perth 22, showers with a possible afternoon storm. And Alice Springs 19 and sunny. Off to Queensland now. Cairns 25 and sunny, Townsville 24 and sunny, Mackay 22 and sunny, Rockhampton 25 and sunny. In Hervey Bay, a shower or two and a top of 20, Gander mostly sunny, 23. In New South Wales, Armidale 12 with a shower or two, Orange morning frost and then a sunny day, a top of 13. Yass 14 with morning frost and sunny, Young 15 morning frost and fog. Cooma 13 degrees is the top there, minus 1 overnight, morning frost, cloud clearing. Batemans Bay 18 and sunny, Bega 19 and mostly sunny, Griffith 15 morning fog and then sunny. Off to Victoria now, Mildura 17 with morning fog, Swan Hill 15 partly cloudy, Shepparton also partly cloudy 16, Bairnsdale partly cloudy 17, and Warrnambool 15 with a possible shower. In South Australia, Mount Gambier 15 and cloudy, Port Pirie 16 and mostly sunny, Ceduna 19 and sunny. Off to Tasmania now, Nubeena 13 and mostly sunny, Huonville partly cloudy 15, Oatlands mostly sunny 13. In the Northern Territory, Darwin 32 and sunny. Off to Western Australia now, Albany 19 with showers, Bunbury 20 with showers and a possible storm, Karratha 27 and sunny, Newman 25 and sunny, Kununurra 30 and sunny, Broome 31 and sunny. And here in Horsham, we're expecting a top of 14 degrees and a cloudy day. And can't see much out my window at the moment because the sun has not come up yet. It's still dark here in Horsham in Western Victoria. And that's your roundup of the weather from all around the country.
2: How are you feeling, mate? Had a long day? Tired? Bit fuzzy? You could roll down the window or turn up the radio, but no matter what you do, even on a short trip, it might not be enough to save your life, unless you take a break. Because after a long day, even the most experienced driver can lose concentration and risk running off the road, or worse. So think about it. Do you want to stop for a break, or do you want to stop for good? Stop, revive, survive.
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1: G'day folks, this is your country music mate Reg Poole, and you're listening to Heather Farrell, and she's playing the best of country music. Listen closely, because she's spinning one of my bush ballads shortly.

Pete Dennehy was the last time I saw Slim. We had William Alexander prior to that with Boundary Rider Blues. Just a reminder, we've got our album of the week coming up after the next lot of news and weather. And the album this week is called The Prospector and it's by Andrew Farris. Now, I hope you've got that pen and paper out and ready because the phone number for Thursday mornings, and it is a different phone number on Thursdays, is 0447 349 055. That's 0447 349 055. No calls just yet. I will give you that cue to call probably in around about 20 minutes time. So, and if you miss that number, make sure you've got your pen and paper handy because I will give it to you another couple of times before we open up that competition line. But right now we've got Ian Quinn coming up next and he should take us up to the next lot of news and weather with We Still Sing, Three Rivers Hotel.

He was the last link to the ink from Henry's pen. He wrote for the bushmen, the battlers and his friends. Born with gypsy's blood, he drifted just like sand.

I hope your pen is resting, but I'm sure we have it near. And how's it way up there? Sipping on your yummy beer. And this land has changed a little, but our music has as well. But mate, we're still singing Three Rivers Hotel.

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2: Good morning, I'm Laura Devoy. The US Central Command says it's conducted further strikes against Iran's coastal defence system. It also says it's redirected two vessels, enforcing its renewed naval blockade in the Strait of Hormuz, while Iran has continued to launch counter-strikes. The BBC's Barbara Plettusher has the latest.
3: Iranians say that the strait will remain closed until the bombing stops. They again targeted U.S. facilities in regional countries, and they say they might expand their attacks to other routes that are used for shipping oil and gas. Now, they didn't say which ones, but analysts think that maybe they might be signaling that they could use their Houthi allies in Yemen to target shipping in the Red Sea. President Trump has also threatened to widen strikes next week against Iran if they don't come back to the negotiating table. He said he would order hits on civilian infrastructures.
2: A substantial fine and criminal offence will be created for big businesses that fail to prevent modern slavery in their global supply chains. Under proposed changes, companies with an annual revenue of more than $100 million would be subject to a new criminal offence, in addition to a new civil penalty, which will be added to the existing Modern Slavery Act. Companies will have a defence available if they can prove they took reasonable steps to prevent modern slavery. The size of the fine will be determined following consultation. An Australian healthcare provider has been targeted in a cyber attack. Partnered Health, which operates medical centres across the country, says a malicious actor accessed some of its data late last month. Personal information, including health information, was taken from 21 clinics in New South Wales, the ACT, Victoria, Queensland and Western Australia. The company says it has obtained an interim injunction from the Supreme Court of New South Wales, ordering the accessed data not be used or published. New data shows one in three Australian households are struggling to pay their electricity bills. Non-profit organisation Energy Consumers Australia says only 29% of Australians understand how their electricity bill is calculated, and 37% are paying more than the default offer. A group of Oceania Indigenous leaders are calling for a say in ambitious climate action. Shannon Kirkwood has more.
4: WWF Australia is hosting eight leaders from Aboriginal, Australian, Fijian, Solomon Islands and Aotearoa communities in Canberra. The four-day workshop wraps up today. It's aimed at strengthening Indigenous and community leadership ahead of November's COP31 climate summit and the lead-up event for Pacific Nations in Fiji. The key message, ambitious climate action must include meaningful involvement of the communities most affected by climate change. First Nations Principal Advisor of WWF Australia, Cliff Cobbo, says he's honoured and proud to support Pacific climate leaders in discussions towards shared climate change solutions.
2: Police in Hong Kong have raided two independent bookshops and arrested five people suspected of selling and displaying seditious books. Authorities say the publications incited hatred against the government and law enforcement. The group is accused of violating national security legislation. Turning to sport, the second semi-final at the FIFA World Cup is underway in Atlanta. England is facing Argentina. A short time ago, the score was nil-all. The winner will face Spain in the final. And in cycling, Søren Verenskold has won stage 11 of the Tour de France. His time of 3 hours, 10 minutes and 6 seconds was the fastest stage in 113 editions of the Tour. Tadej Pogacar remains in the overall leader's yellow jersey.
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0: morning and a big welcome to Good Morning Country. I'm Heather Farrell and Good Morning Country coming to you today from my hometown of Horsham in Western Victoria. I certainly hope you're waking up to a fantastic day wherever you are in this great country of ours. Our Album of the Week competition is going to follow shortly and you'll get your chance to win Andrew Farris's new album, The Prospector. If you happen to have that pen and paper handy, today's competition number is 0447 349 055. No calls just yet. I will give you that cue to call just a bit later on. But right now, let's look at what the weather's doing from all around Australia.
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0: Let's begin with the major centres. Brisbane's expecting a high of 21 degrees and showers. Sydney 18 with showers increasing. Canberra 15, morning frost and then a sunny day. Melbourne 15 and cloudy. Hobart partly cloudy 15. Adelaide sunny 16. Perth showers with a possible afternoon storm and a top of 22 degrees. Alice Springs 19 and sunny. Off to Queensland now, Cairns 25 and sunny, Townsville 24 and sunny, Mackay 22 and sunny, Rockhampton also sunny 25, Hervey Bay shower or two 20 and Gander 23 degrees and mostly sunny. Off to New South Wales now, Armidale 12 with a shower or two, Orange morning frost and then a sunny day and a top of 13 degrees. Yass 14, morning frost and sunny. Young 15, morning frost and fog. Cooma 13, morning frost, minus 1 predicted overnight and cloud clearing. Batemans Bay 18 and sunny. Bega 19 and mostly sunny. Griffith 15, morning fog and then a sunny day. Off to Victoria now. Mildura 17 with morning fog. Swan Hill 15 and partly cloudy. Shepparton 16 and partly cloudy and Bairnsdale 17 and partly cloudy. Warrnambool's expecting a possible shower and a top of 15 degrees. In South Australia, Mount Gambier 15 and cloudy, Port Pirie mostly sunny 16 and Ceduna 19 and sunny. In Tasmania, Nubina 13 and mostly sunny, Huonville 15 and partly cloudy and Oatlands 13 and mostly sunny. Off to Northern Territory now, Darwin 32 and sunny. In Western Australia, Albany 19 with showers, Bunbury 20 showers and a possible storm, Karratha 27 and sunny, Newman 25 and sunny, Kununurra 30 and sunny, and Broome 31 and sunny. And here in Horsham, we're expecting a top of 14 degrees and a cloudy day. And that's your roundup of the weather from all around this great country of ours.
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0: Time now for Kevin Walsh's interview with Andrew Farris, all about his new album, The Prospector. The number you need to dial for our Album of the Week competition is 0447 349 055. Hold your calls. We haven't got that competition line open yet. Please wait for that cue to call.
4: Thursday morning, it's Album of the Week time on Good Morning Country and chatting about his brand new album, The Prospector, is Andrew Farris from over in the States at the moment. Good morning, Andrew.
5: Yeah, good morning. Hi, mate.
4: Andrew, just a couple of things. You have worked with Tanya Kernaghan, And in 1990, you were Producer of the Year at the ARIA Awards for Jenny Morris's album, Shiva. 2005, there was a TV show, The In Excess Rockstar. Was that an attempt to try and find a replacement vocalist with the passing of Michael back in 97?
5: I suppose a simple answer to that is yes. And we actually auditioned almost 7,000 people from three or four different countries, or more, maybe, countries. And then, you know, we had this television show, reality television show. The only thing I would say about that was that the best thing about that show was that all of the television shows that had been done, like reality shows, were basically a curtain with a lead singer who'd come out. And there's no live band. There's no live musicians. You know,
4: yeah.
5: And it wasn't really about songwriting. It was more about, you know, the vocalist or their charisma or not, or whatever it was all about. But we said to the TV producers at the time, we'll do it so long as you have live musicians playing. And it's about songwriting, you know, not just about, you know, Tin Pan Alley and a singer, you know, with judges pushing buttons and stuff. You know, we want it to be different than that. And that's why we ended up doing it. And then because we did it that way, we had people like Pink Floyd and Bob Dylan and people, you know, some Queen and people who we all really respect and admire agreed to let us use their songs, you know, which I thought was a really incredible thing, actually. But yeah, and so we've been talking about songs on my album, The Prospector.
4: Mate, I just want to ask you about Dr. Dolphin.
5: Yeah.
4: That was an early band. That was way before In Excess.
5: Yeah. Now, wait a minute. Dr. Dolphin, a band name that was a band that had me, Andrew Ferris, and Michael Hutchence, and Gary Beers, all the three of us were later in Excess, and also two other guys, Kent Carney and Neil Sandon. And, yeah, that was what Dr. Dolphin was. We were starting to get gigs, and I think my brother Tim got a bit jealous, my older brother, I think. This is my personal take on it. And he thought, you know, I would like to be a part of all that. So he organized a jam with me, being Andrew, and my younger brother John on drums, and Kirk, his mate, from high school, Kirk Pengilly, and then, of course, Michael and Gary, who we'd been in Dr. Dolphin. And then that band became the Farris Brothers and stayed the same members and then became In Excess.
4: The country move, it was something that you embraced, and was it something that you always thought you would do?
5: No. I think how that came about was much more about me being a songwriter. That's something I've done since I was a teenager, and it's something I continue to do, and I still do it. It's somewhere between something I love and a disease, I think.
4: Yep. Yeah. Andrew, the track I'm going to feature this morning is the final track, only because tomorrow will feature the new single, but the final track on the album, I'll See You Again. Is there a story about this one?
5: Yeah, there is. It's just really about, you know, it's a song with a sort of a relationship issue where someone has left a home, you know. Houses are made of bricks. Homes are made of people. And there's an affection for someone that's left, you know, the other person. But they only realize it as they get a bit further away. And, you know, they begin to understand that person was much more important to them than they first thought they were. That's really what I'll See You Again is about.
4: We'll take the opportunity to feature that. Have a safe day, and I'll catch up for our final chat tomorrow Friday, Andrew.
5: Good on you, mate.
4: On Good Morning Country, here's Andrew Farris from The Prospector, his latest album, and that featured track, I'll See You Again.

Andrew Farris with I'll See You Again from our album of the week, The Prospector. For your chance to win that album, the number you need to dial is 0447 349 055. You've got around about 11 and a half minutes to get your entry in before we do take a break from the competition line while we do the news and weather. That number again, 0447 349 055. Competition line is now open. Coming up next, it's Casey Barnes with Summer Nights.

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1: A young yourself felt hat on a nail up on the wall. 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Drew a letter from his pocket and read it once again. They'd got their exploration lease, the mines were moving in.

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0: they'll rip the heart out of the Darling Downs. And when they start, they'll rip the heart out of the Darling Downs.
1: G'day, this is Matt Scullion, and you're listening to Heather Farrell on Good Morning Country.
2: Everybody knows we invented ice vovos, lamingtons, cherry ripes and chico rolls. We're famous for the hills hoist and the speedos. We gave the world the ute

that was Matt Scullion with We Invented That. And prior to that, it was Darling Down by Graham Roger featuring Alan Caswell. And prior to that, we had Summer Nights by Casey Barnes. The number you need to dial for our Album of the Week competition is 0447 349055. You've only got about 2.5 minutes before we do take a break while we do the news and weather. If you're leaving us to go to local programming, we thank you for tuning your dial to Good Morning Country, and we hope you'll join Kevin Walsh tomorrow morning when he broadcasts from the bunker and he has another copy of our Album of the Week, The Prospector by Andrew Farris, to give away. To take us up to the next lot of news and weather, it's Teach Your Children by Joy Adams, and this one features Gary R. Farmer.

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1: National Radio News.
2: Good morning, I'm Laura Devoy. A New South Wales wildlife rescue organisation says there are many challenges in determining if an animal has contracted H5 bird flu. Just over a dozen H5 bird flu cases have been confirmed in migratory seabirds since the virus was detected in Australia last month. There's been one case of the deadly virus in a local seabird. WISE spokesman John Grant has told National Radio News identifying suspected cases aren't always straightforward for volunteers or the public.
3: We have to remember that a lot of the impacts that we get with wildlife can be from road strike, they can be from other viruses, they can be from flu, they can be because the animal's unwell or has been displaced. So some of the symptoms can be confusing.
2: The US says it's launching another round of strikes on Iran. It's the second to occur during daylight hours on Wednesday local time. The US Central Command says the strikes are targeting Iranian military capabilities used to threaten vessels freely transiting through the Strait of Hormuz. Ukraine and the European Union have agreed to establish joint projects to scale up the production of drones. Ukraine has developed a highly sophisticated industry to fight the Russian invasion and has sold its expertise to 9 countries, including the Gulf states. Speaking in Kyiv, European Commission President Ursula von der Leyen said the deal would combine Ukraine's ingenuity with European industrial capability.
4: Europe has so much to learn from you about the ingenuity of your defence industry, about the speed with which innovation moves from the front line to production, about your ability under the most difficult circumstances to adapt, innovate and build the capabilities that modern warfare demands.
2: That audio from the BBC. More university bosses will front the Royal Commission into Anti-Semitism and Social Cohesion today. The Vice-Chancellors of the Universities of Melbourne, Sydney and New South Wales yesterday spoke about encampments and pro-Palestinian protesters on their campuses. Representatives of the Australian National University and Monash will appear today. A report has found Australia risks being unable to properly protect its resources if it doesn't adopt a more focused approach and boost funding. The Australian Strategic Policy Institute is calling on the federal government to develop a specific polar strategy and appoint a polar ambassador. Australia's Antarctic Territory covers about 42% of the continent and contains 3 research stations. Report author and polar geopolitics expert Elizabeth Buchanan believes the government's current 20-year Antarctic plan is outdated. A specialised physiotherapy program targeting migraines will be tested in clinical trials. Senior physiotherapist and PhD candidate Peter Farmer has developed a combination of physiotherapy methods and at-home exercise strategies to improve neck mobility and function. Researchers from the University of Queensland are recruiting 55 people aged between 18 and 65 who have a history of migraine and neck pain to take part in the trial. Participants will record symptoms with a daily diary and attend 4 weekly 1-hour treatment sessions. Turning to sport, Geelong has made 7 changes for its AFL clash against St Kilda tonight. Jeremy Cameron and Tanner Broon are out with injury. Mark Blitzovs, Jake Colajasny and Jack Martin are being managed, while Mitch Nevitt and Jack Bowes have been omitted. Jay Polkinghorne will make his AFL debut. The Saints have made 1 change, with Hunter Clark replacing Angus Hastie.
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I'm Heather Farrell and you're listening to Good Morning Country on the Community Radio Network. And we're coming to you through your local community radio station or perhaps through the Community Radio Plus app where you can stream us worldwide. This morning I'm broadcasting out of my hometown of Horsham and we're situated in the Woomera region of Western Victoria. It's Thursday morning, the 16th of July, 2026, and I certainly hope you're waking up to a fabulous day wherever you are in this great country of ours. Our album of the week is called The Prospector and it's by Andrew Farris, and we will reopen that competition line after I do the weather, so please no calls until I finish reading out the weather. But just in case you've got that pen and paper handy, the number you need to dial for our competition is 0447 349 055. That's 0447 349 055. No calls just yet, please wait till I reopen that competition line. But right now, let's find out what the weather's doing from the major centres.

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1: Brisbane's expecting a high of 21 degrees and showers. Sydney, showers increasing 18 degrees. Canberra, 15, morning frost and then a sunny day. Melbourne, 15 and cloudy. Hobart, partly cloudy and 15. Adelaide, 16 and sunny. Perth, showers with a possible afternoon storm, a top of 22 there. Alice Springs, 19 and sunny. And here in Horsham, we're expecting a high of 14 degrees and a cloudy day. And that's your roundup of the weather from the major centres.
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1: Time now to open up the competition line for our album of the week, The Prospector by Andrew Farris. The number you need to dial is 0447 349 055. You've got 22 and a half minutes to get your entry in before we do close off that competition line. But right now, let's hear from Terry Bennett, and the track's called When the Rodeos Are Over. That number again, 0447 349 055.

cost. Peg the slip rails to misgivings. Peg 'em deep and peg 'em strong. Be a man, forgive your failures and those judges who were wrong. But when the bunting and the posters and the flags are

was a band called Simply Bushed with a wonderful rendition of their song Raise Your Glass. Prior to that, Dean Perrott with Walkabout Waters and Terry Bennett's began the bracket with When the Rodeos Are Over. The number you need to dial to enter our Album of the Week competition is 0447 349 055. You've only got about 9.5 minutes to get your entry in before we do close off that competition line. Coming up next, we've got Kevin Bennett, Lynn Botell and Felicity Urquhart with Goulburn Valley Woman.

Well, that was Sarah Storer with Purple Cockies. And we started out the bracket with Goulburn Valley Woman by Kevin Bennett, Lynn Botel and Felicity Urquhart. For your chance to win our album of the week, Andrew Farris's album The Prospector, the number you need to dial is 0447 349 055. You've only got a couple of minutes to get your entry in before we do close off when the news begins. To take us up to that news, we've got Lloyd Back and a very successful track for him from a couple of years ago called Rolling Thunder.

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2: Good morning, I'm Laura Devoy. A New South Wales wildlife rescue organisation says there are many challenges in determining if an animal has contracted H5 bird flu. Just over a dozen H5 bird flu cases have been confirmed in migratory seabirds since the virus was detected in Australia last month. There's been one case of the deadly virus in a local seabird. WISE spokesman John Grant has told National Radio News identifying suspected cases aren't always straightforward for volunteers or the public.
3: We have to remember that a lot of the impacts that we get with wildlife can be from road strike, they can be from other viruses, they can be from flu, they can be because the animal's unwell or needs has been displaced. So some of the symptoms can be confusing.
2: The US says it's launching another round of strikes on Iran. It's the second to occur during daylight hours on Wednesday local time. The US Central Command says the strikes are targeting Iranian military capabilities used to threaten vessels freely transiting through the Strait of Hormuz. Ukraine and the European Union have agreed to establish joint projects to scale up the production of drones. Ukraine has developed a highly sophisticated industry to fight the Russian invasion and has sold its expertise to nine countries, including the Gulf states. Speaking in Kyiv, European Commission President Ursula von der Leyen said the deal would combine Ukraine's ingenuity with European industrial capability.
4: Europe has so much to learn from you about the ingenuity of your defence industry, about the speed with which innovation moves from the front line to production, about your ability under the most difficult circumstances to adapt, innovate, and build the capabilities that modern warfare demands.
2: That audio from the BBC. More university bosses will front the Royal Commission into Anti-Semitism and Social Cohesion today. The vice-chancellors of the universities of Melbourne, Sydney and New South Wales yesterday spoke about encampments and pro-Palestinian protesters on their campuses. Representatives of the Australian National University and Monash will appear today. A report has found Australia risks being unable to properly protect its resources if it doesn't adopt a more focused approach and boost funding. The Australian Strategic Policy Institute is calling on the federal government to develop a specific polar strategy and appoint a polar ambassador. Australia's Antarctic Territory covers about 42% of the continent and contains three research stations. Report author and polar geopolitics expert Elizabeth Buchanan believes the government's current 20-year Antarctic plan is outdated. A specialised physiotherapy program targeting migraines will be tested in clinical trials. Senior physiotherapist and PhD candidate Peter Farmer has developed a combination of physiotherapy methods and at-home exercise strategies to improve neck mobility and function. Researchers from the University of Queensland are recruiting 55 people aged between 18 and 65 who have a history of migraine and neck pain to take part in the trial. Participants will record symptoms with a daily diary and attend four weekly one-hour treatment sessions. Turning to sport, Geelong has made seven changes for its AFL clash against St Kilda tonight. Jeremy Cameron and Tanner Broome are out with injury. Mark Blitzovs, Jake Colajasny and Jack Martin are being managed, while Mitch Nevitt and Jack Bowes have been omitted. Jay Polkinghorne will make his AFL debut. The Saints have made one change, with Hunter Clark replacing Angus Hastie.
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0: welcome to Good Morning Country, coming to you on the Community Radio Network through your local community radio station. I'm Heather Farrell, broadcasting from my hometown of Horsham in Western Victoria. Our Album of the Week competition has now closed with 103 entries, and we'll do the draw for that in a few minutes' time. A little bit of work to do between now and then. We've got the weather to get to, and then after that, plenty of music to keep you entertained. Now, our Album of the Week this week is Andrew Farris's album, The Prospector, and I'm sure there's plenty of people out there pretty keen to win that particular album. And if you do miss out today, make sure you tune in tomorrow morning when Kevin Walsh will broadcast from the bunker at Harrington, and he will have another copy of that album to give away. But right now, let's find out what the weather's doing from the major, oh, not from the major centres, from all around Australia.
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0: And beginning from the major centres, Brisbane's expecting 21 degrees and showers. Sydney 18 with showers increasing. Canberra 15, morning frost and then a sunny day. Melbourne cloudy 15. Hobart partly cloudy 15, Adelaide sunny and 16, Perth 22 with showers and a possible afternoon storm, Alice Springs 19 and sunny. Off to Queensland now, Cairns 25 and sunny, Townsville 24 and sunny, Mackay 22 and sunny, Rockhampton 25 and sunny. In Hervey Bay, a shower or two, top of 20, Gander mostly sunny, 23. In New South Wales, Armidale 12 with a shower or two, Orange 13, morning frost sunny, Yass 14, morning frost sunny, Young 15, morning frost and fog there, Cooma 13 with a morning frost minus 1 overnight and cloud clearing. Batemans Bay 18 and sunny, Bega 19 and mostly sunny, and Griffith 15, morning fog, then sunny. Off to Victoria now, Mildura 17 with morning fog, Swan Hill partly cloudy 15, Shepparton partly cloudy 16, Bairnsdale partly cloudy 17, and Warrnambool 15 with a possible shower. In South Australia, Mount Gambier 15 and cloudy, Port Pirie 16 and mostly sunny, Ceduna 19 and sunny. In Tasmania, Newbina 13, mostly sunny, Huonville partly cloudy 15, Oatlands mostly sunny 13. In the Northern Territory, Darwin 32 and sunny. In Western Australia, Albany 19 with showers, Bunbury 20 with showers and a possible storm, Karratha sunny 27, Newman sunny 25, Kununurra 30 and sunny, and Broome 31 and sunny. And here in Horsham we're expecting a cloudy day and a top of 14 degrees. And daylight has hit here in Horsham, but there's no sun to be seen anywhere. The sky is very cloudy. No sunshine, no blue sky. So I think we might be in for a cool one. Top temperature of 14 degrees. And that's your roundup of the weather from all around this great country of ours.
2: Good morning, Romeo's Lonely Hearts Club. Good morning, Romeo's. Looking to be lucky in love?
3: Yeah. Hi, my name's Ralph. and I'm looking for love and companionship.
2: Oh, well, I'm sure we can help you, Ralph. Tell me a bit about yourself. Are you fit, healthy?
3: Oh, yes, I run every day. Ooh. And I'm the strong, silent, faithful type.
2: Oh, you sound wonderful, Ralph.
3: Oh, and I'm de-sexed, vaccinated, and temperament tested.
2: Oh, lovely.
1: Right now, the perfect lifelong companion could be waiting for you and your family at the RSPCA. They're happy, healthy, and looking for love.
3: Oh, and I love kids too.

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It read, son, you know I love you. From this world I've been released. And I know you'll know just what to do so I can rest in peace. So I hung on to his ashes and the words he said, and I went out for inspiration to the old man's shed. As I opened up the door, I could still recall his face. As he would try and tell me sternly, everything must have its place. Well, he tried to educate me, but I never quite could see. 'Cause he had so many hammers, how many hammers do you need? With all these nuts and bolts and washers, there is nothing he would waste. Yes, in my old man's shed, everything must have its place. Well, that man could build the Taj Mahal with nails, clamps and glue. If something ever broke, he knew exactly what to do.

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0: nuts and bolts and washers, there is nothing we should waste. 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
1: Luke O'Shea with a track called The Old Man's Shed. And prior to that, we began the bracket with Doug Bruce and For Your Love. Time now to read out all the entrants for our Album of the Week competition. And the prize today is Andrew Farris's new album, The Prospector. We started out with number one and two were Lynn and Dennis from Gander. Brad and Joy from Horsham have three and four. Daryl and Jody from Kybion have five and six. Cheryl Whalen and Shanae from Mundubbera, 7, 8 and 9. Chris and Janice from Bombala have 10 and 11. Neville, Barb, Katrina and Aisha from Gander have 12 through to 16. Jean from Horsham is 17. Alex from 18. Ian, Julie and Robin from Cundletown have 19 through to 21. Reg from Alexandra is 22. Gary and Helen from Wagga, 23 and 24. Ken, Russell and Taisha from South Griffith have 25 through to 27. Brian, Pam, Norm and Archie from Griffith have 28 through to 31. Katrina, Patricia, Michael, Max and Deb from Oatlands have 32 through to 36. Jill and Lex from Alexandra have 37 and 38. Red, Kerry, Scotty, Rick and Carol from Lightning Ridge, 39 through to 43. Diane from Horsham is 44. Pete from Lake Eildon, 45. Chailey from Gander, 46. Robin, Rod, Kayla and Portia and Kyle from Horsham have 47 through to 51. Alan from Cootralantra is 52. Tommy, Bob and Vera from Bexley, 53 through to 55. Pete and Beryl from Binjor have 56. Gary and Michelle from Oatlands, Pete and Beryl have 56 and 57. Gary and Michelle from Oatlands, 58 and 59. Ray and Margaret from Horsham, 60 and 61. Di and Graham from Riverside, 62 and 63. Rick and Jackie from Taggarty, 64 and 65. Kayleen from Hastings, 66. Nathan, Paul and Stephanie from Gilgandra, 67 to 69. Graham and Zoe from Horsham, 70 and 71. Barry and Cindy from Port Macquarie, 72 and 73. Tina from Singleton, 74. Leo from Gander has 75. Brian from Wai Point has 76. Andrew and Lisa from Horsham, 77 and 78. John, Phyllis and Jeanette from Rokeby, 79 through to 81. Trevor, Ian and Heather from Binaway, 82 to 84. Cam and Lorraine from Horsham have 85 and 86. Bert from Bombala, 87. Rebecca and Lloyd from Kelso, 88 and 89. Des and Wayne from Helensburg, 90 and 91. Helen and Bill from Warrnambool, 92 and 93. Leonie and Jeff from Bega, 94 and 95. Margaret from Manildra, 96. Morris from Batemans Bay has 97. Dennis from Port Pirie has 98. Leon and Jane from Fisherman's Bay, 99 and 100. Phyllis from Port Pirie has 101. Andrew and Kim from Dutch and Bagarra have 102 and 103. So let's do the draw now and find out who has won Andrew Farris's new album, The Prospector. And good luck to each and every one of you. And the winner is number 38. And it is Lex from Alexandra. Congratulations, Lex. I'll be on the phone to you shortly just to make sure we've got your address details so that Walshy can send out Andrew Farris's album to you in the mail. Coming up next on Good Morning Country, we have got Brendan Walmsley, and this one's the title track from his recent album that was so successful for him. It's called Road to Rivalea.

And there we had Brendan Walmsley with Road to River Lee. If you're leaving us to go to local programming at the top of the hour, make sure you tune in again tomorrow morning when Kevin Walsh will be your host for Good Morning Country, and he'll have another copy of Andrew Farris's album to give away, and the album's called The Prospector, and I'm sure he will also tell you how you can get that album for yourself should you not be lucky enough to win it on Good Morning Country. To take us up to the next lot of news and weather, I've got Andrew Swift lined up, and this one was from his album The Art of Letting Go from about 5 years ago. Now it really launched Andrew Swift as an artist, and this one's called Never Meant to Break Your Heart.

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2: Good morning, I'm Laura Devoy. The US Central Command says American forces have disabled a non-compliant vessel in the Arabian Gulf. CENTCOM says a Curaçao-flagged ship was transiting international waters towards the Iranian port of Karg Island. It's alleged the vessel ignored multiple warnings as it attempted to violate the US blockade. CENTCOM says a US aircraft disabled the vessel, which is no longer transiting to Iran. Hundreds of workers at BHP's Port Hedland bulk export terminal in Western Australia will walk off the job today. The 8-hour strike is expected to result in tens of millions of dollars in lost revenue. Union members voted to take industrial action amid a pay dispute. A 5-hour bargaining session earlier this week was unsuccessful. A rally will also be held outside BHP Coal's Brisbane headquarters this morning. Australian researchers have developed a laser-based technology which could help detect deadly fake alcohol. Research conducted at the University of St Andrews in Scotland, in collaboration with Adelaide University, demonstrated a specially designed laser system can detect toxic methanol hidden inside unopened spirit bottles. The Aussie researchers are already expanding the technology into new areas, with the potential to protect consumers and support Australian industries. Hundreds of people die each year from methanol poisoning. An area two-thirds the size of Tasmania has come under a landmark agreement with traditional owners. A huge swath of the Simpson Desert in the Northern Territory is now protected through Aboriginal management. The Indigenous protected area will be managed by the Central Land Council. It means a quarter of Australia's landmass is now under some form of conservation agreement. UK Prime Minister Sir Keir Starmer has given his final speech in Parliament. Sir Keir leaves office next week, a month after announcing his resignation. Taking his final Prime Minister's questions, he said he's leaving the country in better shape than he found it. While he will remain in Parliament for now, he wished his successor well.
3: To my colleagues on these benches, I am proud of all we have achieved together and proud of each and every one of you. To my successor and each of you, I will give my full support.
2: Mr. Starmer is expected to be replaced by newly sworn-in MP Andy Burnham, who will become the UK's seventh Prime Minister in a decade. Suicide prevention strategy Are You OK? Says research confirms checking in with someone does make a difference. The findings reveal one in three people underestimate the difference they can make by asking someone if they're OK, while the vast majority of people who have been asked felt supported and positive about the experience. Principal psychologist Rachel Clements told 2MCE asking the question is the first step.
4: Just listen with concern, listen with empathy, listen without judgment, listen without having all of the answers, listening without problem solving or troubleshooting. And then when that time is right, perhaps just gently leading them into some next steps or some professional support or some action that may be able to assist them.
2: If you or someone you know needs help, you can call Lifeline on 13 11 14. Turning to sport, Argentina has come from behind to defeat England 2-1 and advance to the FIFA World Cup final. The score was nil all at halftime. England's Anthony Gordon opened the scoring in the 55th minute. Enzo Fernandez equalised for Argentina in the 85th minute. And Lautaro Martinez extended the defending champions' lead in stoppage time. Argentina will take on Spain in the final next Monday, Australian time.
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0: to the final hour of Good Morning Country, coming to you on the Community Radio Network through your local community radio station. I'm Heather Farrell, broadcasting from Horsham in Western Victoria. 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And our Album of the Week competition had 103 entries this morning, and the winner was number 38, Lex from Alexandra. Time now to find out what the weather's doing in the major centres.
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0: And Brisbane's expecting a high of 21 degrees and showers. Sydney, showers increasing 18. Canberra, 15 with a morning frost and then a sunny day. Melbourne, 15 and cloudy. Hobart, 15 and partly cloudy. Adelaide, sunny and 16. Perth, 22, showers and a possible afternoon storm. Alice Springs, 19 and sunny. And here in Horsham, 14 degrees and cloudy. And I've got to say, some of that cloud has disappeared. We do have a little bit of blue sky peeking out from the clouds in there. So lovely to see just a little bit of blue sky. And that's your roundup of the weather from the major centres. Time now. Let's get on with some more music.
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Keith Urban with Making Memories of Us. And we started out with Vixens of Fall with a track called Mirror Mirror. Coming up next, another song about memories. This one's by Luke O'Shea and Medicine Wheel, and it's called Making Memories.

This is Good Morning Country.

Norma O'Hara Murphy with Who's Taking You Home prior to that, and Luke O'Shea and Medicine Wheel with Making Memories. And yes, I've got to say, I've just made myself a coffee and thoroughly enjoying it. And I hope everybody out there has got a coffee in front of them on the breakfast table. Our album of the week is by Andrew Farris and it's called The Prospector. We had a competition to see who'd won a copy of that this morning, and we had 103 entries, and the winner was number 38, which was Lex from Alexandra in Victoria. Kevin Walsh will be hosting Good Morning Country tomorrow morning from the bunker at Harrington, and he'll have another copy of Andrew Farris's album The Prospector to give away, and he'll also give you some details on how you can get hold of that album and have a bit of a chat with Andrew Farris all about the new album. To take us up to the next lot of news and weather, we've got one of my favourite artists. His name's Alan Jackson, and this one's called Midnight in Montgomery.

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2: Good morning, I'm Laura Devoy. The US Central Command says American forces have disabled a non-compliant vessel in the Arabian Gulf. CENTCOM says a Curaçao-flagged ship was transiting international waters towards the Iranian port of Karg Island. It's alleged the vessel ignored multiple warnings as it attempted to violate the US blockade. CENTCOM says a US aircraft disabled the vessel, which is no longer transiting to Iran. Hundreds of workers at BHP's Port Hedland bulk export terminal in Western Australia will walk off the job today. The 8-hour strike is expected to result in tens of millions of dollars in lost revenue. Union members voted to take industrial action amid a pay dispute. A 5-hour bargaining session earlier this week was unsuccessful. A rally will also be held outside BHP Coal's Brisbane headquarters this morning. Australian researchers have developed a laser-based technology which could help detect deadly fake alcohol. Research conducted at the University of St Andrews in Scotland in collaboration with Adelaide University demonstrated a specially designed laser system can detect toxic methanol hidden inside unopened spirit bottles. The Aussie researchers are already expanding the technology into new areas with the potential to protect consumers and support Australian industries. Hundreds of people die each year from methanol poisoning. An area two-thirds the size of Tasmania has come under a landmark agreement with traditional owners. A huge swath of the Simpson Desert in the Northern Territory is now protected through Aboriginal management. The Indigenous protected area will be managed by the Central Land Council. It means a quarter of Australia's landmass is now under some form of conservation agreement. UK Prime Minister Sir Keir Starmer has given his final speech in Parliament. Sir Keir leaves office next week, a month after announcing his resignation. Taking his final Prime Minister's questions, he said he's leaving the country in better shape than he found it. While he will remain in Parliament for now, he wished his successor well.
3: To my colleagues on these benches, I am proud of all we have achieved together and proud of each and every one of you. To my successor and each of you, I will give my full support.
2: Mr. Starmer is expected to be replaced by newly sworn-in MP Andy Burnham, who will become the UK's seventh Prime Minister in a decade. Suicide prevention strategy Are You OK? Says research confirms checking in with someone does make a difference. The findings reveal one in three people underestimate the difference they can make by asking someone if they're OK, while the vast majority of people who have been asked felt supported and positive about the experience. Principal psychologist Rachel Clements told 2MCE asking the question is the first step.
4: Just listen with concern, listen with empathy, listen without judgment, listen without having all of the answers, listening without problem solving or troubleshooting. And then when that time is right, perhaps just gently leading them into some next steps or some professional support or some action that may be able to assist them.
2: If you or someone you know needs help, you can call Lifeline on 13 11 14. Turning to sport, Argentina has come from behind to defeat England 2-1 and advance to the FIFA World Cup final. The score was nil all at halftime. England's Anthony Gordon opened the scoring in the 55th minute. Enzo Fernandez equalised for Argentina in the 85th minute. And Lautaro Martinez extended the defending champions' lead in stoppage time. Argentina will take on Spain in the final next Monday, Australian time.
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0: Good morning and welcome to the final section of Good Morning Country, coming to you on the Community Radio Network through your local community radio station. I'm Heather Farrell and I'm a volunteer broadcaster at my local station, Triple H, in Horsham in Western Victoria. Our album of the week competition had 103 entries this morning, and the winner was number 38, which was Lex from Alexandra in Victoria. And he has won Andrew Farris's new album, The Prospector. Kevin Walsh will be in the chair hosting Good Morning Country tomorrow morning, and he'll have the final copy of that album to give away. But right now, let's find out what the weather's doing in Western Australia.
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0: And as is customary at this time of the day, we go to Western Australia for the weather. And Albany can expect 19 with showers, Bunbury 20 with showers and a possible storm, Karratha 27 and sunny, Newman also sunny but 25 there, Kununurra 30 and sunny, Broome 31 and sunny, and in Perth, top of 22 degrees, showers and a possible afternoon storm. And here in Horsham, where I'm broadcasting from, we're expecting a top of 14 degrees and a cloudy day. And that's your final weather for the morning on this Thursday morning, the 16th of July on Good Morning Country. But let's now go to Felicity Urquhart and Josh Cunningham, with Wanna Go There, and this one's from an album called The Song Club.

Amber Lawrence, and that one featured Casey Donovan with a track called Rise. Prior to that, we had TC Cassidy with her track Ain't Too Late to Start Again, and we started out with Felicity Urquhart and Josh Cunningham with Wanna Go There. It's Alan Caswell up next, and this track reminds me a little bit of my dad, because my dad had a radio exactly like the one that's described in this song. Alan Caswell with He Loves His Radio.

Another dry and dusty winter, not a hint to get our hopes up. We're up against the ropes again come Christmas.

Now the rain has finished falling, and it's surely way too soon. But moonlight on the Paru shore is glistening.

Cooletti by Brendan Walmsley and Alan Caswell with He Loves His Radio. Good morning, country. Came to you today on the Community Radio Network from Horsham in Western Victoria. My home studio is Triple H 96.5 FM, and I guess you're listening in through your local community radio station as well. I'm Heather Farrell. Thank you for tuning your dial to Good Morning Country. And tomorrow morning, Kevin Walsh will be your host, and he'll have another copy of Andrew Farris's album, The Prospector, for you. So, to take us up to the news and close out the program, it's a track called Be a Little Kinder. I know I play it every Thursday morning. It's by Justin Landers. It has a wonderful message. Kindness doesn't cost you anything, yet it's the richest gift you can give. I'll catch you next Thursday morning for more Good Morning Country.

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4: Good afternoon, I'm Melissa Delfs. The opposition says a landmark move to regulate Australia's AI uptake from within the Prime Minister's department through a new AI office would just create more bureaucracy. Anthony Albanese today announced plans to manage the nation's approach to the artificial intelligence revolution, declaring an end to the government's current case-by-case approach. But Liberal leader Angus Taylor says it's an attempt to increase the size of the Labor government.
5: What he's announced is an office in an office, inside his own office. He's going to have another office. And what is that office going to do? I mean, honestly, the answer to this is not more bureaucracy. The trouble with this Prime Minister and this government is the answer to every problem is always more bureaucracy.
4: Meantime, the Industry and Science Minister is set to work on the design of the new national AI standards. Speaking to the ABC, Tim Ayres says the government has been working on issues around artificial intelligence for some time.
6: We've been engaged in a discussion with the states about those data centre expectations, working with large tech firms who have signed memorandums of understanding. It is now time to move to make those standards mandatory and consistent across the country, so that data centre development, artificial intelligence more broadly, is adopted here on Australia's terms.
4: The Queensland Government has announced a significant reduction in the number of fire ants in southeast Queensland. With the details, Shannon Kirkwood.
7: The Christopher Fuller government says it spent $24 million on aerial suppression and has pledged further funding. The state government says more than 185,000 hectares of land has already been treated across the southeast, which it says has led to an 86% reduction in fire ant populations in some areas. The state government says while it's a significant milestone, further success can only be reached through cooperation across community, industry and government. If fire ants are left untreated, the potential losses to Australia's agricultural industry is estimated at $381 million annually.
4: Rain and storms are on the forecast for Western Australia tomorrow, while the east coast is set to see showers. The Bureau of Meteorology's Alana Cherney has the details.
8: There are, however, a couple of weather systems on each side of the country, bringing us some wet weather. To start with, we have this moist southeasterly flow combined with a trough near the New South Wales and Queensland border areas, bringing some enhanced shower activity to those regions. And out west, we have a cold front which will bring some rain and thunderstorms, some heavy falls possible about the southwest of Western Australia.
4: And overseas, the death toll from an explosive fire at a pub in Bangkok has now risen to 32 after two more people died from their injuries. It comes as Thai police investigate the possibility of negligence as a factor in the blaze, which has been one of the most deadly in recent years in Thailand. It tore through the pub in the north of the city close to midnight on Sunday, with witnesses describing an explosion, a horizontal burst of fire and smoke engulfing the single-story venue. At least 30 people are still being treated in hospital in the city for their injuries. 15 of those are in intensive care units, while a total of 44 people have been discharged. And in sport now, a photographic exhibition in Sydney is marking 20 years since the first Women in League round. The Captains is on display at the Museum of Contemporary Art at Circular Quay. The photographs capture 12 NRLW players, one from each club, in a variety of poses alongside objects which connect to the game, which they cherished.
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0: Hi there, and welcome back to Fourth Estate, the show where we talk media, politics, and everything else in between. From Gadigal Land, Sydney, I'm Tina Quinn. Well, for more than three decades, Karl Stefanovic has been one of the defining faces of Australian television. He survived personal scandals, on-air controversies, and a rapidly changing media landscape. But one podcast interview with far-right agitator Tommy Robinson has brought it all crashing down. Nine has shown him the door, and ARN has, it would seem, cut ties with him as well.
1: So I'm free. Truly independent. It wasn't easy this last couple of days, but we roll on. So here's what I believe in. The public deserve to hear perspectives. This country was built by, you know, hard-working Aussies from all around the world, and they were bound by the same values, but very different experiences. So on my show, I've spoken...
0: Karl Stefanovic says he's free. Free from television, free from editors, free from network executives. But free to do what? Australia doesn't have a Joe Rogan economy. It doesn't have an endless supply of controversial guests or advertisers lining up to bankroll personality-driven culture wars. So has Karl Stefanovic spotted the future of Australian media, or has he badly misjudged the market? Today on Fourth Estate, we look beyond the headlines to ask what his spectacular fall tells us about podcasting, platforming, and whether one of TV's biggest stars has mistaken attention for a business model. Joining us to do so is senior columnist for the Sydney Morning Herald and The Age, Jacqueline Maley. Jackie, thanks so much for being back with us.
2: Thank you for having me.
0: And Crystal Andrews, Reader's Editor for Crikey and the host of their podcast, Cut Through. Welcome, Crystal.
3: Thanks for having me. Glad to be here.
0: Jackie, I want to go to you first because you wrote a very pithy column on this for the Sydney Morning Herald this week in which you touch on Stefanovic's declaration that he's free now, as you write, free to pursue what has become the contemporary version of the traditional male midlife crisis, starting a podcast. He's free of the constraints of a reported $2 million contract. He's free from the security of employment by a network that gave him such latitude that he could show up drunk to work and it was treated as a lark. I mean, this goes to the heart of, I think, everybody's shock because he had a pretty golden run for a long time, right? Do you think part of the shock is that this has actually happened or that it possibly that it took this long for Nine to show him the door?
2: He's definitely had a long career. I think it has had its vicissitudes. So he had a period of time, of course, when he was taken off air, off the Today Show at least. His contract was not cancelled or anything like that, but he was taken off the Today Show because of just basically bad publicity surrounding his divorce. So one of those examples of a big star's personal life dominating too many headlines and causing basically reputational damage, at least in the eyes of the TV executives. But he still was getting paid.
0: And he was on nearly $3 million a year at that point, and he was rested for a year and was still getting paid the entire time.
2: Yeah, reportedly. I mean, these are all reported figures, and I have no doubt they're sort of pretty accurate, but we don't, of course, know what the contracts were. But, yeah, he was reportedly Nine's highest paid star. Nine, of course, owns the newspapers that I work for, I should declare that, but we don't have a lot to do with the TV side. It's just funny to hear someone declare themselves free of a situation that, you know, does not sound that onerous to a lot of people, which is, yeah, a multi-million dollar contract, a roving sort of brief to do not only the TV morning show but also lots of other reporting that he did around the network when he wanted to. He certainly travelled a lot and, yeah, he was basically treated as the golden child of the network for a long time. So to liberate yourself from that and to declare yourself a warrior of free speech, it was sort of difficult for me to see in what way Karl Stefanovic had been sort of hampered or had his wings clipped, if you know what I mean.
0: Well, the thought was initially that he was intentionally trying to get the sack from Nine so he could then go on an I've Been Cancelled tour, but I've spoken to a number of sources who are all quite close to this, and apparently no, he was hoping to ride out his $2 million contract until the end of the year. Do you think he's perhaps, Crystal, do you think he's maybe not played this as cunningly as he possibly could have?
3: Yeah, I'm quite torn on this. I think I definitely hear the argument that some have made, particularly Osman Faruqi on the Lamestream podcast sort of suggested that, he had just had enough and was kind of bored waiting around, that, you know, this contract was only one additional year and then, you know, coming to a close at the end of this year. And when you know, I can appreciate that when you have done one particular job at one particular employer for as long as Karl Stefanovic has done, maybe it does get a little bit boring. Maybe you do want to do something else. What I don't think is that he would intentionally blow it up so close to the end when you could just ride it out, collect the rest of that check, being the star talent on the network, on a television show that's still being beamed into, you know, hundreds of thousands of households, keep your name out there in the mainstream mix while you're building up your independent venture. Like, that is priceless. That's priceless publicity. That would be very expensive advertising were he to try to pay for it himself. So I think there's maybe a little bit of truth on both sides that he was ready to end things, but I don't think this was the way to do it. And I think the tell perhaps is in the rigmarole. I'm not sure if you've discussed on the show previously about the episode with Tommy Robinson going up, then being taken down, and then, you know, Pauline Hanson uploading it on her channels. And there was a lot of speculation about, you know, who was behind that. I mean, the thing for me is that I know some people sort of suggested that it was taken off the platforms by the platforms themselves. Now, YouTube, Spotify, Apple Podcasts, like they're all, you know, Instagram, they're all operating independently. There's no way that they all simultaneously would make that decision at that same time, which leads me to think that actually it was Karl who made the decision to pull those down at the time. And I know that there was a little bit of reporting out there, speculative, I'm sure, that that was the result of some panicked conversations that he was having with Nine about, you know, the reaction to it and the remaining portion of his contract. So that kind of leads me to think a little bit, you know, that he did cross a line that he hadn't realized or hadn't intended that he would cross.
0: Jackie, do you think the issue here wasn't just that he interviewed Tommy Robinson, who is, I mean, he's on a terror list here in Australia. He's not allowed into the country. The list goes on and on with why Tommy Robinson is a very problematic figure in terms of sparking race riots in the United Kingdom and all sorts of things. Do you think the issue here, though, isn't just that he interviewed Tommy Robinson, but perhaps that he didn't interview him in a sense. He had him on a show, but would you classify that as an interview?
2: No, I wouldn't. I wouldn't say that it adhered to any journalistic standards and any journalistic kind of, you know, when I say standards, I mean just the really basic standards of testing your subject's position, of asking them follow-up questions, of asking them hard questions, of challenging them. And certainly in terms of the disinformation that Tommy Robinson, as he calls himself, sort of puts out there about Muslim people, none of it was challenged. It was, I mean, he's actually spreading falsities and lies, which go unchallenged by his interviewer. So that's not adhering to any journalistic standards, certainly within the mainstream. And I guess Karl Stefanovic's point is that he doesn't want to have to adhere to any journalistic standards, because in his telling, those journalistic standards inhibit freedom and freedom of speech. So it's all very well. And I mean, the speech was very free. It was not inhibited in any way, and it was not challenged in any way. But you've got to, I suppose, there's free speech and then there's valuable speech, or speech that has any credibility or any weight. And for speech to have credibility or weight, or for a journalistic interview to have credibility or weight, it needs to adhere to certain principles in my view. And yeah, it's perhaps an old-fashioned view, but it's definitely a hill that I will die on.
0: I think many of us in the profession don't think it's that old-fashioned. I thought it was really interesting that you pointed out, I mean, Laurie Oakes was, you know, he once credited Laurie Oakes as one of his great inspirations when he won the Gold Logie back in 2011. I mean, what do you reckon Laurie Oakes would have made of such an interview?
2: I don't think Laurie Oakes would have interviewed this person. I think, you know, this person is someone who's been called a right-wing thug by, you know, a former British Prime Minister. He lacks credibility in his home country. He's got a long criminal history, and he's, literally been taken to court for spreading lies about a particular young Syrian refugee in particular. If you're interested in the ideas that Tommy Robinson espouses or the debate that he's engaged in, which is about, you know, so-called mass migration,
0: the replacement demographic theory and all that.
2: Yeah, rapid demographic change within the United Kingdom and Europe more broadly, all of these debates that are going on, then there'd be probably many other people that you could bring in who could actually shine some light on that subject. But this person was not that.
0: Mm. I mean, is this a business decision, do you think he's made? Do you think he's seen the writing on the wall for the fact that the old business model, which he was so much a part of for so many years, and as we've mentioned, he did want to ride out this contract. I mean, why wouldn't you want to go to the end of the year and get paid that sort of, you know, money? I mean, you've come this far. But do you think in terms of, you know, setting up this podcast and when he's thinking ahead to the long term, do you think he's really thought this out properly though when it comes to the business model? Does he believe a lot of what, you know, the people that he's platforming do?
3: I wouldn't speculate on whether he holds these beliefs as true, but I do think it's a business decision. There's a couple of things going on here. I think we've come to the end of the era of this sort of network star who is paid millions and millions of dollars per year to be sort of like the face of a mainstream broadcast network, whether that be on radio or on television. So that type of money is winding down. There's a really interesting piece in MI3 this week talking about the race to the bottom on advertising rates across the media sector and how that's impacting sort of everything, you know, to the job losses that we're seeing. It's all across the board. So there's that, and that's in part being driven by the fact that media consumption is becoming increasingly fractured. So, you know, the latest digital news report, I think it said that we have over one third of 25 to 44 year olds say they've stopped watching television news, and a quarter of 18 to 24 year olds say they never watch news on the television. Now, the networks are still reaching these people on social media, but you don't need to pay someone millions and millions of dollars a year to be the face of your, you know, of Channel 7 or Channel 9 or whatever it may be on social media. You can actually get that for a lot less money. And when the advertising money that's coming in the door is reducing year on year, maybe that's a smart move. So I think Carl is sort of saying that maybe the big bucks in network television is coming to an end. Where there is still a lot of money to go around is in the international market, yes, chasing that sort of money that is behind Joe Rogan, that is behind Piers Morgan's show. And you can get big bucks on YouTube, not so much from the Australian audience, but from reaching an international audience, particularly the American market with these kind of ideas, where there is a lot more money to be made, and keep more of it in your pocket if you own the media title.
0: Do we think that's what he foresees here, that he can possibly tap into that market? Does he really think he can make a success of himself in the US? Because, I mean, that business model, it works in the United States, but not really in Australia. Like, we don't have the same sort of market here. I mean, even looking at, you know, Jackie, I'm not sure if you kept tabs, for instance, on the list of guests that he had on over the last number of months, but he was repeating and cycling through a lot of the same ones. He had Pauline Hanson on a number of times, you know, there's Pete Evans. There's only so many of those sorts of fringe far-right figures you can sort of pass around here in Australia. You don't, and he wasn't seemingly mixing them in like Joe Rogan would do in the US with other less controversial figures. Do you think this is a business model that it really isn't going to work for him here?
2: Look, I don't know, but I suspect that it is a very difficult business model to sustain in an Australian context, because as you say, if your unique selling point is that you have infamous guests on, controversial guests on, who cause an outrage, and who might say things that your audience, you know, likes hearing said, things that other people don't say, things that are like, you know, rebelling against so-called woke culture, that kind of thing. There's not that many of them that I can think of within Australia that you can reliably, you know, cycle through. You're really looking at very far-right figures. Like, I think they've got a few neo-Nazis belting around, you know, Melbourne, who might be able to pick up as a cheap interview subject. But it seems, and I don't know anything about Carl Stefanovic's business plan, it seems cobbled together hastily at best. But certainly the international market would be more lucrative. So I think he's in London at the moment, and I think either he, I think he was on Piers Morgan's show.
0: He was.
2: So maybe they can just all interview each other. I don't know. But if you want to play in that international market, and I think either he, I think he was on Piers Morgan's show.
0: He was.
2: So maybe they can just all interview each other. I don't know. But if you want to play in that international market.

0: some sort of mainstream platform like Tucker Carlson, for example, and have just gone absolutely into the stratosphere and veering very much towards conspiracy theory and extremely, extremely far right sort of points of view. So we're talking sort of really not just flirting with white supremacist points of view, but, you know, wholeheartedly embracing them in some cases. So that's a very difficult place or space to sort of compete in, I think. Basically, the reason why he was dumped by Nine and also his radio show that he signed up for with ARN platforms was because he was unpalatable to sponsors. So that's just like a huge part of the market, right, that he's not going to move over to his podcast business. At the moment, I think advertising conditions are particularly tough. Mm. So if you don't draw in a big audience and you don't have a reliable, consistent and sort of safe brand, then I don't think you're going to be very attractive to an advertiser.
1: I would just say, though, it's not just about the sponsors that are visible, you know, with like an ad read or, you know, such and such brand supports this show. Like, that is not the only money that exists and swirls around in this space. It doesn't necessarily, and it is not going to necessarily be money that is visible to the audience in like a product placement or whatever. You know, there is a lot of money, particularly coming out of the US, that is going to, you know, influencers or creators or people with big platforms to push the talking points, push the ideas, host these types of conversations. But I think we're, yeah, again, kidding ourselves if we think that's the only money out there for a mouthpiece who's willing to espouse views. And particularly in Australia, where maybe that has been unsuccessful before, and there's perhaps a vision that this could be a good moment to get some of these ideas across. I mean, these things definitely happen, and it's kind of off the books.
2: Yeah, yeah, absolutely. There are murmurs that Gina Reinhart could possibly be contributing some funds.
0: That wouldn't surprise me in the least. Mm. I think someone like Gina Reinhart would be a sort of, if you were running Carl Stefanovic's podcast, you'd be making an approach, I think, to the likes of Gina Reinhart. Mm. And Gina Reinhart has at various points sort of wanted or had stakes in media companies. So media influence is probably something that she would like. And as Crystal points out, there's a lot of money in America. So, you know, if you do have international connections, or I suppose we're trying to build a certain profile, there perhaps would be donors, basically donors in America who would chip a bit of money in, depending, I don't know how these things work. Like, what do they want back for that money? Do they want, is it a transaction or is it a gift? I don't know.
2: If you're just joining us, you're listening to Fourth Estate. We're talking about the spectacular implosion, it would seem, this week of Carl Stefanovic. Joining us is the Sydney Morning Herald's Jacqueline Maley and Crikey's Crystal Andrews. Well, it should probably be noted, his podcast consistently ranks in the top five on Apple Podcasts and the Spotify charts here in Australia. So there is clearly an audience for it. I mean, possibly, you know, even more so now that all of this, I mean, this has been a lot of publicity, it would seem. But given that there obviously is an audience for it, there'll be no doubt people that will think this is a good investment to throw money behind.
1: Yeah, there definitely will be. Wherever there's ears or eyeballs, there's at least a little bit of money kind of swirling around. I will be very curious to see what happens to those rankings and the numbers as the furor around this dies down and it goes into a more sort of regular publishing schedule. And, you know, the longer that he is no longer on the telly, how much of an impact that makes, I think, will be really interesting to watch. What does normal look like for this show and for this, this new media empire once all the heat dies down? I think that definitely remains to be seen whether it holds or, you know, does it just start to cycle through, like you said, a lot of the same guests and do the listeners that are there think, okay, well, I've kind of heard these conversations before. It's like the same 10 or 15 people. I don't know. I think there's still a lot to be seen there.
2: Jackie, you pointed out in your column this week, I'm going to quote you directly, Woodward or Bernstein, he ain't. You know, he's undermined the sort of excellent journalism that people like Woodward and Bernstein or Laurie Oakes, you know, espoused. And perhaps him out on his own, you know, in that sort of longer format as well. Like, you know, Joe Rogan podcasts go for 3 hours. I mean, maybe it's going to be quite revealing.
0: I think there is something kind of parasocial about podcasts that people just like to have them on. So it has replaced radio in that way, but it's more intimate than radio. And it feels like the people that you're listening to

0: are sort of like buddies, right? And I do think if you're doing longer form interviews of any kind, they have to be thought out, they have to be well researched. You have to know what you're doing, and you have to have put in quite a lot of work. I mean, you would know this, Crystal would know this. Yeah, you can't just turn up to those and read a quick brief 5 minutes before and kind of wing it, which I suspect if you're really good at breakfast TV and you've been doing it for as long as Carl has, you probably can do. So, yeah, I mean, like, it'll live or die by its quality, I think.
1: I'm also interested in the aspect in terms of coming from Nine's point of view. Do you think this actually could have possibly been building for a long time? Because, I mean, as you also noted, Jackie, like Nine and your newspaper, your masthead, the work it's done in exposing Charlie Teo and the accused war criminal, Ben Robert Smith, him sort of criticising that reporting or, you know, intimating almost that those two individuals got somehow a raw deal. Do you think that was, I mean, that would have definitely irked the people, you know, on the newspaper side of things, so that your hard work.
0: Yeah, I mean, without giving too much away of sort of what happens in the newsroom, to have someone who has a very high profile, who is a so-called star in your company, denigrating the incredible, stressful, many, many years-long investigations that journalists like Kate McClymont and Nick McKenzie have done, the kind of journalism that Carl Stefanovic is not capable of, it gets people's backs up. And certainly internally that was not taken well when Carl Stefanovic sort of seemed to take the side of Charlie Teo and Ben Robert Smith in those instances. But also I think at a corporate level it's very difficult. Nine has shelled out many, many, many millions of dollars in litigation over those two stories, and they've staunchly backed that journalism. So to then have one of its stars kind of like, to use a vulgarism, to like piss all over it is just kind of like, it's a big internal conflict.
1: Yeah, it would seem so. I just lastly, Crystal, I think it's really interesting that ARN seemed to now, I don't think they've still, I still don't think they've officially confirmed that they're cancelling his contract, but it would seem so. And
2: it's hanging, it seems like it's hanging on a final thread.
1: On a final thread.
2: Quite flimsily.
1: Yeah. Obviously, he was signed up to do this, you know, Friday radio show with Eddie Maguire. I've had sources tell me that Eddie Maguire is not too happy with Mr. Stefanovic because of how this is all played out. Because, I mean, do you foresee that radio show going ahead with just Eddie behind the mic?
2: I am not Eddie Maguire's target market. So, I mean, for what it's worth, yeah, I do think that ARN will pull out of it. I don't know what that will mean for Eddie Maguire. Worth noting that the Daily Telegraph today was reporting that Carl Sanderlands, obviously very, very recently formerly of ARN, his company has bought two website domains, one for carlandkyle.com.au and the other for kyleandkyle.com.au. So it might be that there are, you know, some other kind of
1: friendly bedfellows outside. They just need a third K, don't you reckon?
2: Outside.
1: Yeah.
2: Really rolls right off the tongue. So I think that there will be other opportunities. Again, whether any of this works, I don't know, but I have a feeling that, you know, yeah, Carl, the same with Carl Sanderlands. I think we're seeing the end of this, you know, giant personality commanding a giant salary from the big broadcasters. I don't really foresee, you know, anybody new coming up and filling that space just because the media landscape has changed so drastically. And, you know, whether he succeeds or fails, I mean,
1: well, what does success look like for him?
2: I mean, making money, I think, is the answer at the end of the day, making as much money as you can.
1: Do you think this might be a moment of reckoning as well for these big broadcasters? I mean, ARN have had a shocking year throughout, you know, all of this sort of the Carl and Jackie O palaver, which has been incredibly costly, but also the Nine Network did back Carl through a lot of shtick over the years, I guess. And do you think perhaps there'll be a rethinking around the sort of people that they do sign up, the sort of personality hires as such that they might sign up? Jackie, I'll go to you first.
0: I think Carl Stefanovic is going to be a really, really difficult talent to replace, actually. You know, whether you loved him or you hated him, he was a big personality. He was hugely recognisable. He was still very popular with audiences, and he was a sort of marquee person. So I think he's going to be, I think they're going to have a lot of difficulty replacing him.
1: There doesn't seem to be a succession plan in place. I think they're really at a loss of what they're going to do.
0: Maybe there was that I just didn't know about, but I don't know. I wouldn't have a clue. But there doesn't seem to be, because I haven't been able to sort of parachute anyone in very quickly. And I do think it's sort of a watershed moment for the big networks. Obviously, as you know, Crystal gave us those statistics before from the digital news media report, free-to-air TV is very much a shrinking industry, and destination television like a morning show is less and less appealing to audiences, particularly young audiences. And I think it's difficult to know with these extremes, extreme voices like, your Tommy Robinsons, it's very difficult for the mainstream media to sort of like report on them or even bring them into the debate in any real way, whilst also adhering to journalistic standards. So it's a real clash. It's sort of a structural difficulty, which, everyone's grappling with, but no one really has an answer to.
1: Big thanks to our panel today, Jacqueline Maley of the Sydney Morning Herald. Thanks so much for being with us.
0: Thank you for having me.
1: And Crystal Andrews at Crikey. Thanks so much for joining us.
2: Thanks, Tina.
1: And thank you for listening. If you've been doing so via radio and would like to hear the full extended version of this discussion, just head to the Fourth Estate podcast. All of our full-length episodes are there. And if you do so, please don't forget to leave us a review, give us a rating and subscribe. It helps other people find us that way. Plus, you'll never miss an episode. If you have any thoughts on this week's episode, we'd love to hear from you. FourthEstate@2SER.com is our email address. You can also find us on X, formerly known as Twitter. Our handle is FourthEstateAU. A big thanks, as always, to my incredible team, Adam Parker and Amelia Crouch, on editorial and socials. I'm Tina Quinn. Thanks so much for joining me this week. We'll catch you next time on Fourth Estate. Bye for now.

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1: Hello, welcome to Wellbeing. I'm Guy Murphy. Today my guest is Laureate Professor Claire Collins, who is an internationally distinguished nutritional health and dietetic researcher from the University of Newcastle, and today we'll be talking about GLP-1 medications such as Ozempic. Thank you for joining me on the show today, Claire.
2: It's my pleasure to be here. Thanks for inviting me.
1: GLP-1 medications reduce appetite, but do they also change the nutritional quality of what people eat? And if so, are there any nutrients most at risk of being underconsumed?
2: Well, before I jump in and answer that, I just want to take one tiny little step back to talk about, like, what are these GLP-1 RA medications?
1: Yep.
2: And people have heard all the brand names. You know, they might have heard words like the proprietary name, like liraglutide or semaglutide or tirzepatide. And then they might have heard the actual brands on the box. Everyone's heard of Ozempic. There's also Wegovy, which is similar but a different dosing style. And then in Australia, there's also another one called Mounjaro, and it contains two of these GLP-1s, whereas the other medications I mentioned, they contain one. And why there's so much fuss about these is because they have a super powerful appetite suppression effect. So in all of history to date, and in trying to come up with medications that effectively reduce body weight, they've been a bit hit and miss. You know, about 10 years ago, there was a bit of a breakthrough, and the first one of these GLP-1 medications appeared, and its name was liraglutide. And it was around the same effectiveness as if you enrolled in a nutrition and physical activity program. So it was okay, and it was improving blood sugars. It was okay, and it was doing a bit better than that. But the real breakthrough came when they were able to extend the action of these medications in the human body, so much so that they were able to extend them that you just needed a once a week injection. So that's why I think there's been a lot of fuss really since about 2022 about, wow, these medications have come out of the trials saying they're just way, way better than anything else that's ever been on the market before. So the way they work is they basically are extending the life of what of a hormone that we actually do produce. We do produce a GLP-1 in our own body every time we eat.
1: Right.
2: And we also produce this other one called GIP after we eat. But the way they extend it is that instead of lasting just 2 or 3 minutes effect, you know how you eat a big meal and you go, oh, I couldn't eat another thing.
1: Yeah.
2: But, you know, maybe a couple of hours later or maybe even by the time dessert comes around, you actually can eat something a bit more. Well, these medications increase that effect to last for a whole week. So you can imagine if then you've got a medication circulating in your bloodstream that's telling you you're not hungry and that effect lasts for a whole week, they dramatically reduce how much you actually want to eat. And that's because of that appetite suppressing effect.
1: Okay.
2: And also the effect on what's called satiety. So appetite is, oh, do I feel hungry? But then satiety is, I'm eating and I feel full. So they stop you feeling hungry and they make you feel full when you've eaten just a little bit. You know,
1: yeah.
2: Like even a kid's serve meal when you're out feels like too much. But then the other amazing thing about these medications is that they have this extra effect on the reward center of the brain. So you're not even sort of noticing what we would typically call food cues in the environment.
1: Okay.
2: And the best way to describe a food cue is, let's say you've got to go down to the shops and you're supposed to only buy bread and milk. And by the time you weave in through all the smells in the, you know, in the shopping center, you actually come out with a 6-pack of donuts. Well, that sort of response to the food environment, that's called a food cue.
1: Yeah.
2: And people are reporting that they don't notice those anymore.
1: Wow.
2: And for many people, that's improving quality of life.
1: Yeah.
2: Because they can go to the shops, they can do their normal tasks, and the world is not telling them, oh, would you like to eat something? Would you like to eat something?
1: Yeah.
2: So it's like a big mental relief as well.
1: Yeah.
2: And then can we just jump back just 1 minute why these medications were so needed? the really big medical effect of these medications is that they improve your body's ability to handle glucose and your sensitivity to insulin. So they improve your blood sugars, they help to lower inflammation in the body, and it's those things that are driving the health gain.
1: Right, right. How does it act on those like contextual cues, you know, for instance, in the supermarket and that sort of thing?
2: Well, it's actually now driving the research, because that was kind of like an after the effect. People were saying, hey, I'm not interested in this. So there's a lot of research now. Somehow it's dampening down that responsivity and that like reward center. So that if you did eat the food that normally you might eat to reward yourself, it's not actually satisfying you. It's not doing anything. So that reward effect is taking away. And right. So that probably is kind of one aspect that people might want to look at, because for some people they're saying it happens in the reward center. Let's say they might have had a problem with gambling, or they might have had a problem with alcohol, and now that is getting better in some studies as well. So those aspects are becoming the focus of some of the research. But one other thing I think for, like, if you're talking to your doctor about potentially using this medication, it's probably worth thinking about what other skills might you want to develop for coping and looking after yourself, yep. Especially if, you know, let's say you have a stressful day at work or you have a fight with your mate or your partner, you would normally go and buy those donuts. It's worth thinking about what are you going to replace that with so yep. that you're still getting some sort of soothing and looking after yourself, but now in a non-food or a non-drug or a non-alcohol way. Yep. And that is, but it's giving people the time to think about that because they're not getting that cue responsiveness.
1: Yeah, so it's equally as important to, or maybe not equally, but it is also important to form different habits in conjunction with these medications.
2: Yeah, but that sort of comes back to the point now, and this is what, you know, people are talking about and approaching the government about, and it's called the wraparound care, so that it's not just about getting a script, it's also about getting what else will help you, one, work through the side effects, two, look after your body so you stay strong and your muscles stay strong, and three, look after your mind so that you stay mentally well and you build on the opportunity these medications are creating. And many people, if they have an existing chronic disease, like type 2 diabetes, for example, there's a thing called a GP, chronic condition management care plan, and that allows up to 5 visits to multiple allied health. There is a separate plan for mental health and mental well-being. So it really means that when people are getting going on these medications, they're very likely to need a long consult with their GP to talk about these other aspects and whether they need this care plan and do they need to see the dietitian, my profession, the exercise physiologist, do they need a mental health plan? And it's quite likely they'll need a mix of those things. And that hasn't been worked out yet, because it's still pretty recent that the results of these trials have been positive. The medications have been approved. In Australia, you can actually get Ozempic if you have type 2 diabetes on the PBS. The sister drug of that, if you like, Wegovy, that is a GPs can prescribe that for people who have weight-related health problems but they don't have diabetes, but you have to pay for that yourself. And more medications will come on to the PBS over time, but more approvals will be given, which again is why you've got to talk to your GP so they can evaluate all your health and work out what's the best treatment plan for you.
1: Right. I wanted to come back to something else you said. I believe, correct me if I'm wrong, but I think you said that there are medications that have two types of these GLP-1
2: yes.
1: things in them.
2: Yes.
1: Does that mean that the effect is intensified?
2: It can be, but it also depends on the dose. Right. So the intensified one, it's called tirzepatide. In Australia, it's sold as Mounjaro, but overseas it's sold as Zebound. You know, they all have different names.
1: Yeah.
2: Yeah, so that means that because that one works on different aspects of the gastrointestinal tract, for some people it may be more effective or less effective or a different profile of side effects.
1: Okay.
2: So again, you know, it's really is about working with your doctor for medication selection and dosage, and that depends a bit on your health history and your current health profile.
1: Okay. You mentioned side effects. What are some common side effects for these medications?
2: Yeah, well, there's a lot of common side effects, things like nausea, reflux. Some people might get diarrhea or constipation, or that might alternate. A lot of people can feel lethargic, which makes sense because you're not eating very, very much. Some people might get headaches or dry mouth, or the positive side effects of they go, the world has gone quiet in terms of like what this new term that everyone's talking about, food noise, even though that's been there for a while. But why it's worth knowing about the side effects is because some of those you can do something about, and side effects can be a reason why people might drop out because they go, oh, I can't stand these side effects. But these have different dosages, these medications. And when a person starts on them, the idea is that they started on a very low dose to minimize the side effects. And the body, by grading it up really slowly, like there's normally a monthly increment, then the body gets used to that and hopefully the side effects are not exacerbated. And it's interesting listening to the GPs who are working with people on an ongoing basis saying that when they look at that upgrade schedule, some people need to go slower. Some people can be upgraded faster, depending on the side effects that affect you, and that's the individual part of it. Okay. But you don't want to be at the point where the side effects are so bad that you go, I'm going to stop taking this. That's really a red flag that you actually need a review. And the other thing about the side effects is some of those side effects, there's some similarities with side effects when you have what's called a micronutrient deficiency. And this is things like vitamins and minerals. And they can be missed, especially if you're not eating much and no one's talking to you about food, which, you know, in comes the role for my profession. But I'll just tell you about a couple of those micronutrient side effects. You can get what's called a subclinical. So you haven't got full-blown scurvy, you know, the old pirate's disease. And, you know, Robbie Williams, famous, you know, the musician, he famously told everybody a couple of years ago that he actually developed scurvy while taking these medications. But even things like the more common ones is that have been reported is people have low vitamin D levels. Now, you need vitamin D for building healthy bone. Some people reporting iron deficiency. I've mentioned scurvy, and then vitamin B1. So it's really, really important, again, to focus on diet, and we'll talk about that a little bit more. But some of the subclinical side effects, fatigue, irritability, poor mood, poor appetite, anemia, constipation, and you go, wow, hang on, didn't you just say them for side effects of the medication? And that's what I mean about there's an overlap. So if there isn't a review of nutrition, you might also be dropping out thinking you've got medication side effects, but you've got this confounding effect of not eating enough to get all your vitamins and minerals. Yeah. So the first thing is, once you're at the stage where you can objectively look at your food and go, I really eat hardly anything and I'm losing a lot of weight, you should be on a comprehensive multivitamin with minerals in it.
1: You're listening to Wellbeing. My guest today is Professor Claire Collins, researcher in nutrition and dietetics at the University of Newcastle. How can people, when they're on these medications, how can they distinguish between healthy weight loss and signs that they're not meeting those nutritional needs?
2: Well, one practical thing you can do initially is we have a website hosted by the University of Newcastle called No Money, No Time. And when you go on that website, in the top right-hand corner, there's a thing that says, how healthy is your diet? And there's a free quiz that you can do there. It takes less than 5 minutes. You do it, warning, you do have to put in your email, but we'll send you updates about all the new content and new recipes in the website. So when you do that quiz, you get a personalized report at the end and suggestions on how to set some goals to eat more healthily. You do that report, if every single scale on that comes back red, like in the oh dear section, or even if it's only red and yellow, red and amber, then you likely will need a referral to a dietitian. We do, at the end of that quiz, show you how to set some goals to improve like the variety of the healthy foods you eat. But if you're really struggling on that, then I would actually ask your GP to refer you to someone to do what's called a nutrition assessment, where you can actually get the levels of vitamins and minerals in your food intake actually assessed and learn whether they're adequate or not.
1: Yeah, okay, fantastic. No money, no time, was it?
2: Yeah, no money, no time. And on that website, there's another tab and it says hacks, myths and FAQs. And we do have one there specifically on GLP-1s, on potential nutrient deficiencies. And then we list the foods that are rich in those vitamins and minerals, again, so people can go, oh, am I eating any foods in that group, as a way of making sure that they're targeting the key nutrients that are more at risk of being deficient as your GLP-1 dosage scales up. And one of the things that's interesting is that there's not many studies that look at the food intake that people have while they're taking these medications. But the reports are that people are saying that they're eating anywhere from about 80% of what they're eating before down to just like 25%. So if you're eating, your guesstimation would be, I'm eating about a quarter of what I would eat before, you're the person who's very likely to develop a nutrient deficiency over time and would be wise to take a multivitamin with minerals and then ask for a referral to a dietitian who can then do like a medical nutrition assessment and book in saying that's what you actually need, an assessment of your nutrient intakes.
1: Okay. What biomarkers or indicators would you like to see clinicians track to ensure well-being isn't compromised during treatment?
2: Well, I think it can be challenging, and I really think that your GP will work with you for what those may be. Like if you've had a history of iron deficiency anemia or low vitamin D, then the doctor's going to check that. One of the challenges if you say, oh, well, I want my vitamin C and my vitamin B and this, is it could end up costing the health system and yourself additional money, whereas that money would have been better spent on actually having a review, a medical nutrition therapy review. So I think the ball's in the court for your GP who's looking after you long term to do that. But just one flag for people is there is actually a definition of what's called rapid weight loss. And rapid, if you're losing weight and you're losing more than 1 to 1.5 kilos per week, and especially if you're losing 2 kilos per week, that amount of weight loss is happening so quickly that it can trigger other things in your body. Like it can make liver function worse, for example. Right. It can increase the level of inflammation in your body. It can trigger gallstones or activate existing gallbladder disease. So this is another reason why people actually need to be reviewed by their doctor.
1: Yeah.
2: The rapid weight loss also increases the risk for some other rare things like the eye disease that can happen. And apart from food, people also need to monitor their thirst because some of the side effects are worse if you're dehydrated and including that particular eye disease. It's got a name called like Nayon, which is a big, big long mouth on about non-arteritic sclerosis in your eyeball, and you know you don't want to go blind, do you? You don't want to have permanent eye damage. So it's really about talking to the doctor. For the fluid, the really easiest way, you can self-monitor that yourself. You just look at your urine. Does it look like pale yellow, like the color of straw? Great. If it looks like an egg yolk, wow, that's way too dark, and you need to definitely drink more water. So that's one thing that you can focus on. Another resource that's on the No Money, No Time website that I think is particularly helpful for people, there is a food and mood diary. So you can fill that in and that'll give you, it'll give you a little bit more information about that food noise, but it'll also help you just objectively say, am I eating?
1: Yeah.
2: And I think a real challenge for people is that, especially if they've had a history of trying to lose weight their whole life, and it's very challenging and most people regain lost weight, is that people might now be congratulating them because they're reducing body weight. And that probably feels really nice. But if you're not looking at these underlying nutrient deficiencies, you might be reducing weight but not being well or not getting as well as you can be. So another sort of biomarker for people living with type 2 diabetes that they can focus on what's called their hemoglobin A1C. And that's a measure of how much glucose has stuck to your red blood cells for the whole life of that red blood cell, which is the last 3 months. And focusing on drops in that is, again, a really big improvement in your health, and that will be linked to your well-being. And it doesn't, HbA1c is measured as a percent, And every 1% reduction in HbA1c is associated with a more than 20% reduction in risk of diabetes-related poor health or dying from diabetes. So it's really, really major, and it's like nearly a 40% lower risk for every 1% drop in HbA1c in getting the eye disease, the kidney disease, or the peripheral nerve disease. So teeny-weeny improvements in HbA1c are massive, massive for your health gain. So focus on some of those things, not just the scales, because, you know, also your weight can change multiple times in a day depending on whether you, you know, just had a couple of cups of tea or you drank a couple of glasses of water. So it can be really confusing for your brain, I think. Yes. Focus on, am I eating healthy? Am I feeling okay? Am I able to be physically active? And having those regular GP checks.
1: Yeah, absolutely. And I just wanted to come back to mood as well.
2: Yeah.
1: Is low mood another common side effect, or is it, you know, is that mitigated by people not feeling as hungry?
2: There was concerns early on about a term called suicidal ideation, so like thinking about it. And the latest evidence says it's not a higher risk when you're on these medications,
1: okay,
2: but it's still worth talking to your doctor about your mental health, because some people will be more vulnerable. So it should not be neglected. And they've said there's like a watching brief on that as an outcome.
1: Yeah.
2: But being aware of your mood is really important. And as I said, because there's these brain effects on the reward center, it's going to be different for different people how their mood improves or doesn't improve. And again, that's another one of those flags that you go, actually, I've had a negative mood, then go back to your GP. If you're one of those people who you just go, I just can't eat anything, the sorts of things you might want to talk to your doctor about is the dose now actually too high? And do you need that review? Or is part of the reason why you're feeling really not good because you're eating so little that you're actually like a car with an empty petrol tank, and you're eating so little you can't even fuel your body to do your normal, you know, daily activities?
1: Is it possible that people actually really improve their diets by being more selective about what they eat on these kinds of medications?
2: Well, see, this is one of the missed opportunities. So in my team, we were interested in how does exactly what people eat change while they're on their medication. So we looked at the data from 40 of the really big trials, and we found only one had published the data on what people eat.
1: Wow.
2: One, we wrote to all of the authors of those studies, one other research trial sent us their data, but there were only two studies. So that's why we've been trying to raise the flag that you need to be recording what people eat so that you can personalize the nutrition intervention for them. So, and this is also why lots of groups are lobbying the government to say you need a wraparound health team to support people, because in the trials, they got some support for changing their diet, for being more active, for sometimes coaching or mental health. They vary a little bit in all the components that were included. But if you just write a script and people don't get that, they're not going to get the full benefit.
1: Mm.
2: And the big thing for people is if that food noise has switched off, they've actually got now time to be thinking about nutritional quality in a really like objective, dispassionate way. It's just thinking of it as food for fuel rather than having all those emotional aspects. And that's why I think going to No Money, No Time, go to the resource section and use the food mood diary so you can learn about you and your relationship with food. And they're the sort of skills that by working on that, that will help you once your medication maybe stabilizes or goes down, help you be more aware of.
1: Sounds like a great tool. This idea of food noise, is that kind of the impulsive, compulsive, habitual and contextual side of eating?
2: Yeah, it is that. But let's talk about why would food noise even exist? And this is where the modern world is not really doing us a favour. So food noise, if you think about like back to when we were cavemen and had to hunt for all of our dinner or dig it up, the people who survived and the tribes who survived were the ones who were super good at scanning the environment, looking for opportunities to find food and then being able to eat it when they found it, you know, share it with the tribe. So we were living to find food, eat it, survive another day. And now some people are still really good at that, but our food environment you almost got to hide from the food that's pushed on us everywhere you go, you know, from buying petrol. You can even go into the library and there's that amazing coffee smell. So you can't actually get away from it. So if your brain is, and your genetics are, you are the ones who help the tribe survive, find food and eat it, that is actually a disaster in today's environment. Yeah. It just makes it so easy for passively overeating. So first up, you know, pat yourself on the back that your family, your tribe got the survivor genes. But now, you know, let's not show any love towards those big multinational companies who are ramming this ultra-processed food down our neck and making it so easy to overconsume without us even being aware.
1: I think a good one to finish up with would be, just in a general sense, what do you think are the biggest misconceptions about these medications, and where do you see research heading for these things in the next few years?
2: I think some of the biggest misconceptions about these medications is that people are cheating. And I can understand why people are saying that, but they don't know the science. These medications have been in development for 25 years to get to this point where they can be prescribed. They're dramatically improving the health and well-being of people who've been living with excess adipose tissue, excess body weight that's adversely affecting their health. So they're a real game changer. But where I think the research is going to go, apart from all the extra medications that are coming on, is these effects on the brain itself and the long-term effects. We don't know yet about what's the best maintenance therapy, and the research is being done in that area. But can I finish by telling you, maybe coming back to nutrition a bit more, because people often say, what's the best diet for weight loss? Well, the best approach is a food pattern that meets all of your nutrient needs, and it's something that you can live with. It gives you all of the vitamins and minerals you need. In the current climate, it will address the side effects of those medications, and you get support to stick with it, basically, and that it improves not just your health.
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6: Good afternoon, I'm Melissa Delfs. The opposition says a landmark move to regulate Australia's AI uptake from within the Prime Minister's department through a new AI office would just create more bureaucracy. Anthony Albanese today announced plans to manage the nation's approach to the artificial intelligence revolution, declaring an end to the government's current case-by-case approach. But Liberal leader Angus Taylor says it's an attempt to increase the size of the Labor government.